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3: And welcome back to Tip Today. Okay, lots in on the rural pubs. One person saying, the rural pub is gone, Fran. People used to go for a chat. The cost of living has stopped all of that. It's a good week if you can afford a bottle of wine when shopping, and that wouldn't be every week, says one of our listeners to us today. Yeah. What do you think about that? 083-311-3311. Now, about 150 fish, most of them brown trout, were killed in a fish kill on the River Shore outside of Temple Moor in August, and the cause remains unknown. Local councillor Shane Lee, who joins me now. Good morning to you, Shane.
4: Good morning, Fran, and good morning to your listeners this morning.
3: You described this incident as terrible, Shane. What do we know about it?
4: Yes, Fran, at our last municipal district meeting that took place, it was brought to our attention by Law Pro during their presentation that 150 fish had been found dead at the River Shore at Temple Moor. And subsequent of the findings of that, I questioned Law Pro on the day in terms of what was carried out to find who was accountable for this fish kill. You know, and I identified it as being, you know, if it was any other source of, you know, sheep or cattle or whatever, Fran, that if this happened, there would be absolutely uproar.
3: Yes.
4: You know, and I was disappointed to a certain degree when I heard that, like, you know, 48 hours after the officials were only notified about what had happened.
3: All right. And now, I don't want you to mention who you think causes, because we don't have absolute proof or anything, if you don't mind, Shane. But sorry, go on then. And what else were you going to say there?
4: Yeah, so, like, I just thought, Frank, it was very suspicious that, you know, why were the officials at that point in time, 48 hours later, only notified of the kill that had taken place? You know, Frank, and I suppose I come from the background of understanding of the importance of the fishing industry, for many different reasons within our county, and especially within our area here, the Temple Moor Rossbrae Municipal District and the Thurles Municipal District. You know, this is totally unacceptable, and I was calling for someone to be held accountable for this fish kill. I questioned Law Pro on the day as to what public awareness campaign was carried out. I was informed that there kind of was no public awareness campaign carried out, but, you know, locals within the community had been speaking about this, and people had come down to the river when Law Pro and IFI were there carrying out inspections at that point in time, so they felt that that was kind of awareness in itself. I probably didn't receive that very well. As I said, is because how do we identify how this has happened? We can't make accusations, as you said yourself. We have to be very clear and very professional in the way we go about identifying how this has happened. But, like, you know, I just want to say, Fran, it's not good enough. It's totally unacceptable. And, like, you know, even the aftermath of this is hugely important to say that, you know, that this is not good enough. And it's totally unacceptable in this day and age that things like this are still being carried out.
3: And did you get any guarantee, Shane, that this won't happen again, that whatever is necessary is being put in place to stop this from happening again?
4: Look, Fran, the bottom line here is everybody has to play their part.
3: Yeah.
4: You know, I attended many different public meetings, and, you know, and everybody is trying to do their best here from every different sector of community. But it's just, it's such a big area. Like, you know, it's one of the third longest rivers in the country, the River Shore. But, like, look, Fran, you know, and I know that things need to be tidied up. People need to be a small bit more careful in the way about things is happening. And obviously, something happened here, obviously, but it's trying to pinpoint as to how it happened and who let it happen.
3: Is there an ongoing investigation into this, or has that investigation been wound up, Shane?
4: Well, look, Fran, I suppose what I would say to you is, when I question Law Pro, and I would have a good relationship with them and the IFI, like, they take this very seriously themselves. I'm sure they are, and they gave a commitment that they would be continuing to monitor what went on. They said they had, I questioned, had water samples took place, and that had happened. But unfortunately, when this is 48 hours after, you're speaking about river here, like, everyone's gone downstream. So, Look, I think the ball had sailed, pardon the pun, but I think the ball had sailed in relation to the findings of what happened. That's just my own humble opinion. I'm not the professional in that area.
3: So nobody will be brought to book on this, you think, Shane?
4: Well, I'm not saying that. I'm not saying that, Fran, but what I'm saying is I just think the ball has sailed 48 hours after. It's a bit too late to be coming on things like this.
3: Yeah, and the waterways in general, we started talking about this a few weeks ago, and it's really gaining an awful lot of traction, and we'll be speaking to Dr. Fran Igo later on, because Law Pro, as you know, is now the River Basin Management Service, I think. I think they changed name in the meantime, and we'll be teasing that out further. But are you hearing from people a lot, from your constituents, that there are issues in our waterways?
4: Oh, absolutely. Absolutely, Fran. And I do a lot of work with Fran himself and have been since I became elected representative. This is something that I take very seriously. You know, and it's important, Fran, to mention, you know, what this has to offer to local communities, the fishing industry, you know, from a tourism perspective.
3: Yeah.
4: You know, oftentimes on your radio station, I often spoke about myself, Fran, more so men than women in terms of mental health.
3: Yes.
4: You know, the amount of men that goes out and just, you know, remove themselves from the world, have a bit of time on the river by themselves and let the world go by, you know, and what it does for the local economy. You know, people travel all over the country, Fran, coming to places like this. You know, if there's good rivers and they're fishing well, that attracts people from all over the country. Obviously, then there's a knock-on effect from that, you know, from the B&Bs to the restaurants to the hotels. You know, from a tourism perspective, this has a lot to offer. And in fairness, like, Fran himself is fully aware of that.
3: Hmm.
4: And I've been banging that drum for quite some time, so like as I said, I understand the importance of it, and it's something I take very seriously.
3: And what are your thoughts around this idea of, you know, letting the vegetation grow? Some of it's very unsightly, but some of the advice we're getting is that, you know, from an ecological point of view or from an environmental point of view, this has to happen and has to be allowed to happen. What are your thoughts on that?
4: Yes, Fran, look, and to be honest, I was very invested in this, and I started off first with the local engineers of our MD, and subsequent of that, then, like, Fran, as a public representative, I have to be very careful in terms of what I say. You know, we're supposed to be kind of leaders in our community and profession in our approach. And as you said, like, when there's science behind all of this, I've come to the point where you kind of accept that, look, listen, this is part of our rivers. And, like, all them surveys have been carried out. The science is there to prove that this helps our rivers and helps the livestock within the rivers. So who am I to try challenge the professionals that have come up with this evidence?
3: Right, but are you hearing what I'm hearing, that it seemed that there was an awful lot more fish and that the waterways were a lot more pristine 20, 30 years ago?
4: Yeah, but I'll be honest, my local river is the River Bosna.
3: Yeah.
4: And that fishes very well as well. And I would know a lot of people in the Templemore area that fish the river shore, and that's a lovely fishing river. You know, we speak about the natural habitats and what goes on within it. Like, you know, fish need shelter, they need places to go, they need protection. You know, you have the mink, you have all the wildlife that goes on. There's different things there for that. Like, Fran is a very interesting guy when he gets into the nitty-gritty and gets down deep in relation to that, you know. And as I said, I've spoken with Fran, I've sat down with Fran, I've seen presentations from Fran and his team, and it's very interesting to hear of the natural running of a river and what it has to offer. So, again, it's the word that I use. I kind of accept that this is the science, this is backed up by science, and I won't be working against it.
3: Well, all right. We'll begin. I'm looking forward to talking to him a little later on in the program, and we'll tease that out. In the meantime, where the fish kill is concerned, are you kind of still waiting for some more answers, or have you given up on it?
4: Look, it's something. No, I haven't. I haven't given up on it at all, and I'm sure that Law Pro and IFI haven't either, but it's something that I will keep to the forefront, and when I meet Fran again and meet the team, I will be questioning as to what has been the findings of it since we've last spoke.
3: All right, Shane, good to talk to you. Thanks for your time. Thank you. Good morning to you.
4: Bye-bye.
3: Councillor Shane Lee there. We'll take a break. Back in just a moment.
0: If it matters to you, it matters to us. Call TIP today on 1-800-938-007. 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
3: Design Slot and Karen Prendergast is with me. Good morning to you, Karen.
5: Good morning.
3: Karen, you were telling me there, it's kind of random, but you're interested in the waterways because you come from a fishing family.
5: My husband's a fisher, a staunch fisherman, my brother, several of my uncles, my grandfather. I have my grandfather's written logbooks going back to 1950. in my possession that I'm so proud to have, and the water

0: All right, we'll be talking about it further a little later on in the programme. I'm sure you'll be interested in that piece towards the end of the show, Karen. In the meantime, keeping our homes cosy for the autumn and the winter. Already it's getting wintry in the evenings and in the mornings. You have a whole load of stuff with you.
1: I was thinking...
0: You went on a spree.
1: I went on a spree this morning thinking, when I come into friend, I know we're talking about cozying up and interior design, but I think this is really, really important. And I remember working back for my lovely painting contractor years ago that I worked for years and years, and mould was a big thing. Now, I know it's not, mould isn't quite cozying up, but mould is something that I get asked a lot, and I go and I see in houses, especially in bathrooms and especially in a kitchen area maybe, okay?
0: Yeah.
1: So what I've brought in this morning are products that will work to help you eradicate the mould.
0: Right.
1: So what I have personally used this myself.
0: And you can tell us about these products.
1: The first one is called, it's a spray, and it's called Mould X, M-O-U-L-D-X.
0: Okay.
1: So what I did last year in two separate houses was, this was applied, left on for the few minutes, it's all, all the instructions are there, left on for however few minutes, and washed off and left dry. All right. And then I came along with this mold resistant paint.
0: Yes.
1: And painted over it. Now, in some areas that was very bad, you might have to give it two sprays of this, leave it dry in between sprays, and two coats of this.
0: Do you spray it and clean it off?
1: Yes. So the instructions are on the back. So you spray it, leave it on for the recommended few minutes, wash it off, wipe it off, and leave it dry. If the place was really bad, I'd say give it two coats of the Mould X, follow the instructions, and then cover it. I've personally used the two of these, so that's why I brought them in this morning. I bought them and brought in. And this is a mould resistant paint, about €38 for this can, but I mean to go a mile. To last you for years.
0: And that would be like an undercoat then,
1: it would, yeah. It's a primer. So it's called a Perma White. It's a mould resistant paint primer specifically for all purpose finish for kitchens, bathrooms, and high humidity areas.
0: Very good. Do you have to protect yourself when you're dealing with mould?
1: Well, not necessarily, but I would. I put on a mask, I put on gloves, and you know me and my allergies and the whole lot. Yeah, so when you're dealing with anything like that, it's a bit smelly, I'd put it on, leave a window open, and just walk away, put on a mask on you and a pair of disposable gloves.
0: Now, you have other things with you. What are they?
1: I have some draft excluders, mostly draft excluders, actually. The first one I'm going to start with is, this was quite reasonable now, very reasonable.
0: What is it?
1: It's an internal letterbox with a flap. So, you know, I know I've got a fairly new front door. My front door is 6 years old.
0: Yes.
1: And it's brilliant. But the wind, the breeze still comes in.
0: Okay.
1: The letterbox.
0: Yeah.
1: Even though it's got that seal inside it and the whole lot. So this goes on the inside of the door.
0: Mm-hmm.
1: And it's another protection
0: for
1: keeping your heat in.
0: What is that called?
1: So it's called an internal letterbox with flaps. Yeah, and it says that it's up to 35% less heat is lost. I'm bringing this one home
0: very
1: today
0: good.
1: And I'm putting it on.
0: How much is that?
1: I think it was a tenner.
0: Okay, right.
1: All right. So our mould resistant paint is about 38. This spray is about 20,
0: okay.
1: But we're not going too bad. So then I have this one is a superior under door draft excluder. So you can see on the picture there, we have the door.
0: Very good.
1: And this slips on.
0: So it slides under.
1: It slides under. I have used these in a previous house and they really, really work. The one I bought this morning comes in white, but it comes, I think, in grey, and it comes in
0: and it's called an under door.
1: An under door draft excluder. Again, about a tenner.
0: Wow. Okay.
1: And it probably will be too wide for your door, so you just get a scissors and you cut it down.
0: Okay.
1: So then I have another draft excluder then, a different type of one. This one is a sticky one.
0: Mm-hmm.
1: This one you don't need anything, it just automatically,
0: slides
1: the first
0: underneath.
1: One slides under.
0: Yeah.
1: This one, you peel the back and you can stick it onto your door.
0: Oh, very good.
1: And it's
0: very
1: got that kind of brush underneath. Now, years ago they used to come and you'd have to screw them in. They have the screw-in ones, but they also have the self-adhesive ones, which is much easier, getting around the tenner.
0: Very good, okay. So not a huge amount of money if it would stop the
1: I have done these, I've spoken to people about these and I've used them myself in previous houses. And every little bit that you do is a little bit of help.
0: Mm.
1: So nothing is going to completely eradicate a breeze, but they all help. And of course, we all want to save money, save on our energy, save on our bills. So the next one then is a rubber,

0: self-adhesive strip, and I just brought a white one again, and this fits around all windows and all doors.
1: Okay.
0: And this one seals gaps 2 to 5 millimeters.
1: So what if you have an old set of windows?
0: If you have an old set of windows,
1: drafty.
0: Yeah, or if you have a little space when you open your door, down the side of your door,
1: right.
0: And you need to put that in.
1: Adhesive on that, is it?
0: And it's adhesive on that. I got a white one, comes in different colours. And then this one is smaller still. This is only a couple of euros, and it's a 1 to 4 mil gaps that it seals, and again it's sticky, and you take it off and it fits all your windows and doors.
1: Okay,
0: so there's different thicknesses for different gaps.
1: Now these are all the same company, I think. Exitex, is that
0: yes.
1: the name of the
0: yeah.
1: company?
0: Yeah.
1: Okay.
0: And these were all available locally. I got them this morning, but I just thought when we're talking about warming up the house and making it cozy for the winter, I think this is a great place to start. So for maybe if you haven't got the mould, you could do a lot for 50 euros, 60
1: very
0: euros
1: good.
0: In your house.
1: Yeah, very, very good tips there indeed. What about the rest of it, making the home a bit cosy?
0: This, I suppose, one thing for me that I have done, again, not talking about myself, but when I can talk about really clients as such, in the last, I'm going to say, 3 if not 4 houses, now I haven't had that many houses, sounds I have, but I haven't, I've always put a curtain at the front door, inside.
1: Your own home.
0: My so this is again something I would recommend for cozying up a room, especially a hallway. Can be cold spots maybe.
1: Yeah.
0: Some hallways might, if we're talking about a bungalow, they might have a small red, handy red at the front door and maybe one halfway down the hallway, and they're freezing. So when you go from the kitchen or the sitting room down to a bedroom or the bathroom, they're cold.
1: Yeah.
0: So a great way to warm it up fairly cheaply, because, you know, you can buy a curtain any place, and is to put a curtain at the front door. I would recommend putting lining at the back of it as well. Now, lining comes that you can buy it in the shops with the curtains separately. So you can put the curtain on the pole and the lining on the pole behind it at the same time.
1: Yeah.
0: And lining comes in different thicknesses as well. So you can pay a little bit more and get a thermal lining or a blackout lining or whatever. So for me, I suppose, when I think about my own place, the first thing I'm thinking is good curtains and blinds. When I say that, I mean that there's lining on them. If you're getting curtains or Roman blinds made, make sure that there's thermal lining on them, so that will give you more energy saving. So it's a thicker lining than normal with a little bit of fleece underneath, and it's brilliant
1: for keeping the heat in. You often advocate for timber floors or tiles or whatever. They tend to be cold.
0: They do. And would you believe, while I was shopping this morning for the bits and pieces I had a little rug, and I'm always saying to you, I'm not going to put down a rug because I don't want to trip it over and the whole lot. But anyway, there was this really, really thin rug. Now, I mean very thin in the shop, and I'm thinking to myself, for at home, my timber floors are beautiful, but they are cold. And I live in the kitchen area, and it's north-facing, so it's really cold. Where the front of our house is warmer, but the back of it, because it's north-facing, is quite cool. And so I'm thinking I might buy a very, very thin rug that I can throw in the washing machine that I'm going to put under. So would it help? Would it be warming? Yes, it would. But I'm always just that little bit cautious to make sure that it's not going to be a trip hazard. But they do help.
1: You're going to mention lighting, I know, because even that perception of being cosy and warm is so important,
0: like,
1: isn't it?
0: I have so many lamps around my kitchen / living area. I have the I have, which are 10 a penny at the minute. They were never before, the rechargeable ones. You just put in your phone charger and they charge. So I have several of them. I have spots in my ceiling. I have a couple of lamps around the place as well. And I think they're really important to make a place feel cosy and warm and usable. So if I'm on the phone and of course I'll pull my hands up, do I sit down at the kitchen table when I'm having my dinner at night? No, I sit over in my chair. And I try and prop myself up, friend. This is guest now, and I do this every night. I'm thinking you're an idiot, you know. I prop myself up with my phone or my iPad and the dinner on the lap, watching the telly, but the telly's down low because I'm doing all this. But
1: we're learning so much about you,
0: Karen. Am I cosy over in that corner? I've got a huge lamp behind. It's really nice. I'm in front of the TV. I'm sitting on my orthopaedic chair for my bed back, but I'm as comfortable as hell. And right beside me, there's a double radiator with a radiator cover, with my done up really nice with lamps and the whole lot on it. So it's such a cosy spot. So that's what I'm talking about.
1: You didn't mention the glass of red, is it?
0: No, not during the week, but at the weekend, on Friday, Saturday, there's 100% as a glass.
1: I love it indeed. What about during the day, though, if you want to feel cosy? I mean, you know, the lighting helps at night and the fire.
0: And it does. And again, maybe sometimes during the day, if you have if you have a darker area or you're out in the back kitchen, it's dark, a lamp will help there as well, that you don't have your ceiling light on. Now this is genuinely what I'm going to say, and I know we're saying cozy, so we're thinking warm, but I go into so many houses and they have the radio on all day for and for company. That's cozy.
1: Yeah.
0: In my opinion.
1: Yeah,
0: somebody else might have, I know one house I go into regularly, the TV is on in the front room and the radio is always on by the window in the back room. Now I'm getting a bit sentimental, but like that is really true. So
1: why are you getting sentimental?
0: What is cozy? Because I'm an interior designer and they're thinking she's going to give us all these beautiful ideas for being cozy. But cozy to me in anybody's house is being happy, content, warm, and you know, have enough heat. I go on all the time about heat and lighting, but have enough heat. If somebody has radiators at the moment and they're giving a bit of trouble, and get somebody in, you might need to bleed the system. Mightn't be any harm to put thermostatic valves on them so you can go 1 to 5 if you're worried about. Some people, if they're watching the ESB, if they're the oil bill and they're watching ESB, they mightn't turn off some radiators. I get this all the time, friend. In some houses, that's where the damp comes in some rooms. So if you were to get your system bled and thermostatic valves put on your reds, then you could control your reds. Then it would be more energy efficient to run as well. So all of those things are really important to have a nice, warm, comfortable house.
1: It breaks my heart to hear about particularly older people, you know, who have to turn off the oil and turn off the heating just to save
0: money. No matter whose house I go to for a consultation, one-off or a first consultation, I generally will get their life story. And if I'm having a look around the house, they want me to do jobs, whatever, I'm going in and out of rooms. And I can see what people are doing to save money, friend. You know, and that's where the mold thing came this morning as well. I'm going into houses that the radiators are turned off in quite a few rooms and there's black.
1: Incredible. And for people who are struggling a bit then, maybe a smaller budget and stuff, some ideas
0: Again, I think look at your lighting. Think about the rechargeable lamps that you can get now. They're about €20 each. As I said, they're 10 a penny and they're beautiful. Make sure that you have a nice trough, that if you're sitting down watching TV in the evening time or at night, that you have a nice warm trough. Maybe change your bed linen if it's a little bit older, that God almighty, I'm showing my age now, the flannelette sheets and all that kind of stuff. But they're still there.
1: Yeah.
0: They're gorgeous. You won't get them in the summertime, but now the wintertime you will get them.
1: I love the feel of them.
0: And the
1: eiderdowns, do you remember?
0: Oh, yeah. My favourite thing in the whole wide world is electric blanket.
1: Oh, stop it.
0: I love them, friend. Now, I give everyone a laugh. When my dad just come in from work years ago, he's been doing shift work. If he's listening, he'll kill me. And we had the three girls and a boy. So Paul had the middle room, the small room. My mother and father had the bigger room, and we had the middle room. And when he'd come in, I'd look for his donkey jacket off him. Do you remember the donkey jacket, the black jacket with the leather in the back?
1: It was so heavy.
0: And I was always freezing. And I'd say, Dad, when he'd come in, I'd be waiting in the bed, and he'd give me the donkey jacket to put over my feet. But I think this year in particular, it's all about keeping ourselves warm, cosy, being content with what we have, and make sure that we're setting ourselves up for a nice, comfortable space.
1: Absolutely. Mary's on to know about the name of the product for the mould.
0: Yes.
1: Again.
0: So
1: now, she's wondering, is it online? No, this is
0: I bought these this morning. So the first one is Mould X. And if anybody that's listening wants to give me a text or a call, I can tell them where to get all of these products and the whole lot. So the spray is Mould X, and the paint that you put on afterwards is a mould-resistant paint. I've used both these products a few times myself and recommend them to people, but personally use them and they're brilliant.
1: Okay, and it works. And the other items are in the same shop, aren't they?
0: They're all the same shop.
1: People want to talk to you, Karen?
0: They can call me on 086-606-9009. Facebook, Instagram and website is Interior Concepts. I'd love you to go over and give a follow if anyone's listening. I'm useless on social media.
1: Well, great to see you as always, Karen. Thanks very much indeed for that. Karen Prendergast with us there. We'll take a break. News and information's on
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1: Thanks, Pat, and welcome back to the final hour of Tip Today, and it's time for...
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4: Morning, Fran.
1: How are you
4: listeners.
1: Today?
4: I'm very, very well.
1: Good, good. I'm whinging here with man flu and all that.
4: Listen, Pete, someone has to do it. We'll give you the utmost sympathy and hope you'll get better soon, my dear. Well, isn't it good that you're there in the chair?
1: I'm glad somebody will give sympathy, because this is not a house of sympathy or empathy around here, I can tell you. But anyway, I'll say no more. I won't name and shame. All right, we'll start away. Our first letter, Phil. I am the eldest of two daughters, and I can't help feeling my younger sister has it much easier than I did growing up. Since my teens, I had to work part-time to pay for my own things, and I was never allowed to go to teenage discos. Now, my younger sister is that age, and she's allowed to do all the things I wasn't. My parents seem to be much more relaxed with her. I love my sister, but I feel a bit hard done by. Am I being petty, or is it fair to feel upset that my parents treat us so differently?
4: You know, this is a letter, and whilst I understand the sentiment of the eldest daughter not feeling she's had a good a life as her younger sister, there is absolutely no point in her even dwelling on something like this, because she, as the eldest, should at least be able to say, well, you know, maybe they didn't have that much, you know, before, whatever, they didn't, yes, and discos weren't as big a deal or whatever. But like, there's really no point in her dwelling on her sister seemingly to have gotten more than she did. Because when I suppose, you know, I was from a huge family, and of course it wasn't always huge, it just kept getting bigger. But, you know, there was very little, but there was never a complaint, because it was our normal.
1: Yes.
4: There was no,
1: yeah,
4: there was nothing to compare it with, nor did we. And I'm going to say this, and I don't mean it, you know, in a glib way, but we didn't have the intelligence to start analysing. We just didn't do it. We took what we got.
1: You got on with it.
4: And you know, were delighted on Christmas morning, always. Always delighted. There was never a time when we thought, gosh, they got much more than we. We just got on with it, whether it was a doll and a crib. And I remember getting my first bike. Oh my goodness, it was the most exciting thing. But in this case, this girl had to work part-time to pay for her things, and she wasn't allowed to go to teenage discos. But I don't know what teenage discos would have been a thing that was, that people were as used to as they would have been subsequently.
1: Mm.
4: So she's kind of...
1: Oh, that's interesting, that the times change.
4: Yeah,
1: well,
4: they do,
1: yeah,
4: change, and you do get used to where there's a... You know, I remember running in back in the day, young discos for young people, and I remember 12 and 1300 kids turning up to Dano's, and we would have had about maybe 15 people there. That you would have a male at the toilets, you would have a male and female outside the toilets, you would have people going around tapping people on shoulders if there was a very great lip exchange going on, and there, you know what I mean, it was a very well designed, very well organised,
1: yes,
4: disco, and we could not leave outside of Dano's until every last child was gone home.
1: Right, well, that was very reassuring for parents.
4: But it was,
1: it?
4: But yeah, it was a terrific, and it raised some, yeah, money for a place for you, yes, at the time. It was just a fantastic thing. But what I'd say to this girl is, you know, you have to move on past what happened and your interpretation. And, you know, the memories that she has of the inadequacy of what she felt, that'll go. That'll move on. Mm-hmm. And with maturity, she'll see that, you know what, it wasn't that big, it wasn't
1: but
4: that
1: Phil,
4: big a deal.
1: Is it fair to say that parents are learning as well?
4: All the time.
1: All the time. You know.
4: And you're evolving. Yeah. And as your children get older and they go into, they pick a career or they pick a course they want to do or they go to college or whatever, there's all the elements of that. And there's an element as well then when you have to have trust between parents and children. Mm. And I want to say it like, most of young people are definitely not going to tell their parents the whole truth, nothing but the truth. They'll tell them a truth.
1: Yes.
4: That fits the narrative. And that's important as well. Yes. But you know, is it fair to feel upset that the parents treat her differently? There is nothing you can do about your perception of what your parents did. They would have treated children as the times changed, and times were changing all the time for everybody.
1: And
4: so
1: it's not an indication that somebody is loved more or less.
4: Not at all. It's just that you get more confident, I suppose, when like parents meet up with other parents who are in a group and they all have kids of the same age, they're more there, and they have the chats and they have the talk and say, but sure, look, it seemed to have gone very well, and oh yeah, I would let them go again, and I'm a bit more relaxed now, I'm a bit less worried, and they will be picked up, and it will be picked up by a parent, or you know, an elder, you know, whatever, and it's all right. It's all right to feel, you know, that am I treating them differently? You're not treating them differently. Times evolve.
1: All right. So would we be cruel by saying get over it?
4: I would say that there's no point in dwelling on something that is in the past that you cannot change. All you can change is your attitude to it.
1: Okay, very good indeed. Our second letter today then, Phil. My parents haven't been getting along lately, but my mother keeps saying that every couple has rough patches. A few days ago, I overheard my father on the phone talking about wanting a divorce. He thought he was home alone, and I don't know if he was serious or just venting. My mother doesn't seem to have a clue, and I feel awful keeping this from her. Should I tell her what I heard or speak to my father first? I don't want to interfere, but I feel like I'm carrying a secret that isn't mine.
4: Look, she overheard a conversation that she wasn't meant to hear. She should keep her mouth shut.
1: Yeah.
4: This could be a temporary jip on their marriage. They're
1: or
4: just
1: a flippant.
4: Absolutely. It could be in comment or it could be anything. And the father on the phone talking about divorce, I'd love to know who he was talking to.
1: A bit of gossip, yeah, but
4: she didn't know if he was serious or just venting. It doesn't really matter. She overheard a conversation, and I think she should just keep it to herself and stop worrying about it. They'll work it out, generally speaking. And if they don't work it out, it will evolve into a situation where there's going to be more conflict, and you know, you're going to get more worried and say to the parents then, listen, there's really something not good going on between you and what's happening, and then maybe have a discussion. But for now, I'd say, listen,
1: there's no indication what age she is.
4: No, okay.
1: Because that's important there.
4: Oh, I think it would be, you know, and in fact, it would have been so helpful had she said the age, but it does seem like it's teens or beyond, because I overheard my father on the phone talking about wanting divorce. He thought he was home alone, and I don't know if he was serious or just venting. Serious or just venting seems to be a more advanced level of teenager rather than somebody that's, you know, very young. Do you know what I mean? So it's just that the narrative alone would suggest that she's this little bit older. And, you know, and the fact that the mother doesn't seem to have the clue, I'd say the mother has plenty of clues. And it's just that because it's not being discussed, the daughter is putting in what the feels might be and what the temperature is.
1: Well, it's an anxious time for the daughter if she feels that a breakup might be imminent in some way.
4: Yeah, but you know, oftentimes people in a marriage would have conversations, and particularly if you're vexed, or it's the wrong time at the week or the day or the month, you just might say things that you don't particularly mean.
1: Yes.
4: And if sometimes when that's been overheard, you can sound like someone got the rightly vexed, or this is really bad, or they're going to break up and whatever. And it's a blip and it passes over and everything's fine again. Do you know? I think sometimes when you listen to parents having a kind of a timpished, you have to kind of nearly ignore it, or else say, oh listen, I wish you wouldn't have these fights, and just be out in the open about it in front of the two of them, rather than trying to speak to one and then find what's the parameter with the other person. Can we, you know, it'd be much better if you just said, I heard you having a row, and go in and say it to both of them and have it out there.
1: Yeah, it's good. It's very good. Yeah, so address it. And
4: address it, absolutely. And let them see what they're going to say. Or just say, you know, Dad, don't walk out of the room because we want to have this talk. Or, Mam, you don't go off now sulking somewhere because you don't want to have the talk. Or you don't want to listen. Or you're vexed over something. This will sort itself out. And sit down and think about it.
1: Very good, yeah. But it's always better to address things, isn't it?
4: It is, but sometimes if you are in a temper, it's very hard to be civil when you're trying to
1: be civil.
4: Do you know what I mean? There could be a bit of profanity thrown into the conversation, which can tip it in a wrong direction, you know, make things worse. Sometimes you're better just walk away and say, I'm going out to breathe out in the garden and admire the view.
1: I'm off out of here for the moment. All right. The third letter then. Dear Phil, I booked my Christmas holidays off work in June so I could travel abroad to see my family. I haven't seen them in 2 years, and once my leave was approved, I paid for my flights and I told my family the good news. Now my boss wants to cancel my leave because another employee who has young children wants the same dates off. I understand that Christmas is important for parents, but my family matters too. I booked first, followed the rules, spent the money based on the approval. I feel like I'm being treated as less important simply because I don't have children. I've told my boss I'm refusing to cancel my plans. Am I right to stand my ground, or could this come back and bite me?
4: Now, the last line is the most important line here. I've told my boss I'm refusing to cancel my plans. Am I right to stand my ground? Could this come back to bite me? How could it come back to bite a person that has booked for their Christmas holidays last June?
1: Yes.
4: And it made everything okay. But because somebody else came into the scene and they need the same thing, there surely must be somewhere that compromise can happen between the person that now has come on the scene wanting the same holidays off, but the person that booked it in June and paid for the holiday and booked for the time off is the person that has absolute the right to take this holiday.
1: Now, is it possible that the boss just had a conversation and for the sake of peace he wanted to know, would it be possible for her to change?
4: Yeah, but being possible and saying that you need
1: you
4: to change.
1: To, yeah.
4: That's a different. That it's a different thing. It's just that a boss can't be the friend of everyone because they are the boss. And if somebody does something legitimately and as far back as June has organised, booked, paid for, and the whole thing is done and dusted as far as they're concerned, and then that, you know, another employee who has young children wants the same dates off, and it's now. Do you know what I mean?
1: Mm.
4: And we're in October.
1: Yes. I wonder what sort of a system they use. Like, we have a software system here now where it's very obvious that you put in your holidays, and if you're there first, and it's documented in some sort of a fashion. So.
4: But this was documented and
1: yes.
4: It was done properly. And I understand about the boss wants to cancel this person's leave because another employee who has young children. But, you know, it's not... It's not this person's fault.
1: Mm-hmm. Absolutely.
4: You know,
1: absolutely.
4: And there may be potential, because it's around Christmas time, that they both could get the time off. There has to be a compromise for that too. There are people that are very happy to step in and do a few odd days, or people, you know, that sometimes you can just get people that come in and fill in a gap for you, and they do stuff like that, and that's possible. But the boss, rather than just saying, well, she has children and you don't, so you really don't deserve it. This was booked since last June, so she does have the right to that time.
1: And saying if this could come back and bite me, from a legal point of view, I mean...
4: It can't come back to bite her at all, because it's written, it's documented, it was booked. It was done very honestly, it was done a good degree of time out, so it can hardly be something that she needs to adapt to because the other person wants it. And that's not saying the other person shouldn't also get some degree of a holiday, but maybe it could be dovetailed, or it could be given in a different way, or she could do something. But like, wanting the same week when it's been booked, and if they don't have enough staff to be able to cover it, or they don't have any temporary staff that could come in and step into the breach, then it's the boss's job to fix that. It's not this girl to step aside from what she booked and paid for.
1: I'm always amused that one letter every week grabs more attention than another, or people engage with it more, and it's the first one that appears to be the one today, that notion of the sibling rivalry, I suppose, some way, and one daughter being treated differently or better than another. That's quite common in families, though, isn't it?
4: Well,
1: maybe that's why people are engaging with it so much.
4: Well, it is, because, you see, I suppose in our era, Fran, it was all big families, because there was no condoms.
1: to put it plainly.
4: And if there was, we wouldn't have known what they were.
1: Or what to do with them.
4: Indeed.
1: Do you remember Gay Byrne showing people what to do with
4: them? Oh, I do remember. I remember the cringe of it because I was a young teenager
1: sitting with
4: at
1: the family
4: time,
1: watching
4: and you'd be there, absolutely. No, you'd be told to go to bed. It's time you now to go up and get into your jammies. And can I come back down again? Yeah, but when you come back down, no, the conversation is still on.
1: Well, if anything amorous happened on television when my father was there, he turned off the television.
4: It wasn't so much turned off as somebody would be sent immediately, go out and put on the kettle and go out and do this and go and see if there's coal outside the door there. And you'd be sent to do little jobs and it would be, and you'd be there thinking, I really want to watch the telly. And this was when the telly was high up on the wall, and I remember when colour TV came in, and the colour wasn't adjusted, but we had the brightest, most brashest, most awfulest looking thing, until some fella came one day to think, and he said, God, that television's all wrong, I'll fix that for you, he said. I used to do televisions, and it was much better.
1: That was the contrast button.
4: Contrast button, but we contrasted it to contrastination. It was just amazing.
1: Where have the years gone? Yeah, but it's interesting that the whole sibling thing is grabbing a lot of attention.
4: Well, you see, I suppose the fact that this girl, she worked part-time to pay for everything. She wasn't allowed to go to discos. And because the younger sister is at that age now and the other girl survived it absolutely fine, there's a bit more slack given to the other one, which in a way is unfair. But sure, look, isn't that life? And the older sister should be mature enough to be able to say, well, I can inveigle something out of my mam now that I mightn't have otherwise, because this is a playoff. And you could start the row that way.
1: You could, of course.
4: Because
1: we
4: always start
1: the row. You loved her more than me. You loved her more than me.
4: You always loved her more.
1: Yes, I know, yeah. And I knew that as well. You know, that's great. Phil, thanks very much indeed. If you have a problem you would like Phil to have a look at, if you email us, tiptoday@tipfm.com. And if you put Dear Phil in the subject bar, we will know what you're at. Phil, thanks very much indeed.
4: Thank you, Fran. Thank you, listener.
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2: The Chadwick's Autumn. 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Please don't call or text, as your comments cannot be used, but the costs will still be charged.
1: Centenary of the founding of Fianna Fáil, titled The Formative Years, 1926 to 1932, the talk will explore the party's beginnings in North Tipperary and its development in the early years, culminating in its entry into government in 1932. And John joins me now. Good morning to you, John.
6: Good morning, Fran. Thank you for having me on.
1: You're very welcome. You're always very welcome, John. This is kind of a big undertaking because there's a lot in those years.
6: Absolutely, yeah. I mean, to be honest, it's really, I believe, the birth of our modern democracy. 1925, Eamon de Valera was beginning to realise that the only thing he could do was to enter Parliament. And he was trying to figure out a way how he could actually do that. The Republican Party, as Sinn Féin was known at that stage, failed to back him. In his endeavours, he wanted to go into Parliament. The party were still maintaining an abstentionist role.
1: Yes.
6: And he was opposed within the party at the time by Father Flanagan from Mayo. So he made the decision at that point then that he was going to move on, and he set about setting up a party. Now he had a lot of good people around him. He had Harry Boland and Sean Lamass, who were both appointed general secretaries of the party. But very quickly got to work setting up local constituencies and putting the party very much on an election footing, and they achieved that incredibly quickly for a nascent party, really.
1: And when he set out his tray that was the new party, Fianna Fáil, what was he telling people that party would be about, John?
6: Well, in 1925, he actually wrote to McGarrity, Joe McGarrity, who was head of Clonagh Gael in America, And he said that the aims of the Republican Party were too broad and too sweeping, and that people weren't buying into what they were trying to do. And in that letter, he outlined a strategy where he'd set out to just tackle more or less one issue at a time. And the first issue to be done was to actually get rid of the oath of allegiance, as he felt that was a stumbling block. But when he set up the party then, he set it up having as much broad appeal as he could. I mean, at the time, politics was very much fragmented. You had an awful lot of segmented groups, we'll say, like you had Farmers' Party, you had Labour, you had Business Party.
1: Yeah.
6: And all these varied groups, they're all fighting for their own self-interest, really. And De Valera's vision was to kind of remove all this segmented structures and bring in a party that was going to look after everyone under the one umbrella. He had a farming policy. He was intent on looking after workers, and he had people that were very pro-business behind him as well. So his vision really at that stage was to try and unite people and try and have them work towards what we say his vision for the country, as opposed to working on their own individual.
1: And what about, John, what about in North Tipperary then? What about Fianna Fáil in North Tipperary?
6: Well, surprisingly, in North Tipperary, the party made strong headway very quickly. I mean, the meeting to set up Fianna Fáil was held in the La Scala Theatre on 16th of May 1926 in Dublin. And by June, you have several reports in the local papers, Tipperary Star and in the Guardian, outlining meetings being held in literally every village hall and even in farmhouses right throughout the constituency. But Harry Boland and Sean Lemess seemed to concentrate very much on Tipperary and were intent on setting up locals coming very quickly. I mean, a report there in the Nina Guardian from the 31st of July in 1926, and you have people from Munsee, Nina, Borosikian, all attending meetings in the Nina area. And if you look at the names involved, I mean, there would have been all notable names involved in Sinn Féin, we'll say, during the 1918-1919 period, and even right during the War of Independence.
1: And these were obviously all anti-treaty, and
6: anti-treaty, yeah.
1: And I mean, partition must have been a big issue for them.
6: It was, and it wasn't at that stage. The main thing that was said Fianna Fáil achieved at that stage was it took the gun away from people.
1: Yes.
6: I mean, right into 1926, you have people, let's say, on their own in the Kilkenny, Kilcommon area. Like the likes of Sonny O'Neill and Sean Carroll from Limerick, they were all hanging out up there still on their own at that stage. And it was following the foundation of Fianna Fáil that they came in off the hills and, was it, took a constitutional role rather than using the gun.
1: And that's the Sonny O'Neill who allegedly shot Collins.
6: Exactly, yeah. He became secretary of the Fianna Fáil Corps Counter in Nina.
1: Yeah. Interesting. The assassination of Kevin O'Higgins, was that pivotal? I think, was that 27, 1920? I think it was 1927.
6: That was 1927, yeah.
1: Was that pivotal in some way?
6: Well, I mean, it brought home to people that, we said, things were still in danger of descending into anarchy again.
1: Yeah.
6: And it was a huge warning sign, really, that even though, we said, the gun in many ways was gone, a lot of people still knew where it was and were willing to resort to it. And to the huge danger for democracy at the time that very easily things could drift back. And I think that was the huge achievement, really, of de Valera and Cosgrave at the time. I mean, by 1932, you had a very smooth transfer of power from Cum na Gael to Fianna Fáil. You could say that the only actions that Cum na Gael took at the time was to destroy files that they were fearful might have been used by Fianna Fáil. But to Fianna Fáil's credit, there was no attempt, we'll say, at revenge for what had happened during the Civil War when they came to power.
1: So that was a peaceful transfer of power then in 32,
6: In 32, total peaceful transfer. The army must have been in fierce trepidation with the likes of Frank Aiken being appointed Minister for Defence. Mm. And yet, within months, you have reports coming from the army how well they're working with Aiken.
1: Yes, it's amazing. Was that was a coalition government with Labour, was it?
6: It was, yeah.
1: Yeah. Interesting. And then, of course, later on then, they abolished the Oath of Allegiance, I suppose. That was vital as well, wasn't it?
6: Well, de Valera saw it as being vital. I mean, when he went in 3 months after being refused entry, first of all, for not taking the Oath of Allegiance, 3 months later he turned up at the Dáil and he uttered the words required, as he said, but he described them as just an empty formula. The Oath of Allegiance was a huge sticking point for those that had fought, we'll say, for a republic. To think that they still... They felt that it kept them under the thumb of Britain by having to swear allegiance to the English monarch.
1: It's such an interesting story. So you'll take it up to 32 then, 1932. You won't take it as far as the Constitution, I suppose.
6: No.
1: Okay.
6: That's really, if I was to try and look at it any broader, I think you'd need probably a week to talk about it.
1: So, yes.
6: And unfortunately, we're kind of tight to time. So when I was approached, would I give a talk? I said to the organisation at the time then, yeah, look, if you want me to give a talk, I'll do it, but it'll be on my terms, and I'll first of all, I want it in a manageable chunk.
1: Yes.
6: And secondly, I want to do it in an independent basis. And they said, yeah, fire away. So I said, how about that formative period of 26 to 32, it deals with the formation of the party and it coming to power, we'll say, albeit in a coalition government, but the gaining power in a relatively short period of time. So they were quite amenable to that, and that was the basis I tackled it on.
1: Very good. And can anybody go to that talk, or do you have the book ahead of time? How does that work, John?
6: Well, there are tickets on sale, we'll say, from... people, we'll say, involved in the party are selling tickets, and they're also available from the constituency offices, but they'll also be available on the door on the night. And I'd recommend anyone that has an interest in politics to come along to it, regardless of what your party affiliation is, because as I say, it's dealing with the foundations of our modern democracy. The doors open at 7:30 and there's refreshments on the night as well. So I'd say there could be a fairly lively and good discussion following that.
1: I'd say so too, because I still think that the country is very divided on de Valera. Would you agree with that, John?
6: Oh, totally. Absolutely, yeah. Totally. I mean, to many people, he's a total bête noire.
1: Mm.
6: To others, he's the man that, we'll say, number one, took the gun out of politics, and secondly, the man that brought us through the Second World War. And we'll say a lot of people would feel that Fianna Fáil were the party that, we'll say, brought the ordinary people into politics, really. That the likes of, we'll say, a feeling that a lot of people would be that Cum na Gael were for bigger people at the time.
1: That's interesting. Wouldn't you love to know what he would think of the Fianna Fáil of 2026 and whether they have moved away from the ideals that he was promoting? Wouldn't you like to know that, John?
6: Well, I mean, from that point of view, I'd say he was very much a man of his time. I mean, his views on things that back then would have been very much in keeping with the views of a lot of people in the country. Remember, we were a very conservative Catholic country.
1: Sure.
6: I suppose very much dominated by the thinking of the church.
1: And does that play a part in your talk, that those ties that he had to the church and later on those ties to John Charles McGrath and the like?
6: Those ties were absolutely, totally cross-party at the time. I mean,
1: that's a very good point. It wasn't just De Valera.
6: Cumann na Gael were really looking forward to the Eucharistic Congress in 1932 and to being in power when that came. And it was a total letdown to them, which said that they weren't there for the Eucharistic Congress. If you look at 1928, the papers are full of reports of W.T. Cosgrave actually leading the pilgrimage to Rome of Irish people.
1: That's very interesting, because De Valera is always painted as the one who succumbed to the Catholic Church and their imprint then on the Constitution and all of that. Yeah, it's very interesting that it was cross-party.
6: I suppose that comes really from the fact that the Church tried to put such a foothold on the Constitution. But we'd say that handing glove situation was there long before De Valera came into power in 1932. Just there from the very foundation of the state, really.
1: Most interesting, John. And if I was not gigging, I'd love to be there on Friday night. I'm sure it's going to be very interesting. It's 8 o'clock at the lovely Arts Centre there. And as you say, tickets now from the Arts Centre, I guess, John.
6: You can book in the Arts Centre, or say any of the Fianna Fáil offices, or from any of the members of the committee. It's spread right across Tim Maher there in Conmore, John Sheehy, Neil Ryan in Bursley. They're all selling tickets.
1: Very good. Well, we wish you well with that.
6: They'll be available on the night as well.
1: I mentioned earlier on, I'm reading a book that you'd be very interested in, I'm sure, John. It's Vincent Brown's new book on Charlie Haughey. It's really...
6: I can't wait for it.
1: It's really interesting. You would love it. I'd love your opinion on it when you finish it. Great to talk to you as always, John. Thank you.
6: Thanks a lot, Frank.
1: Thank you. Good morning.
6: Talk soon.
1: How about you?
6: Bye.
1: That's historian John Flannery giving that talk in Nina Arts Centre, the formative years of Fianna Fáil, 1926 to 1932. Let me take a break. Back with more.
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1: We've been talking about the condition of our rivers and lakes for some time on the programme. It appears that there's a lot of frustration among councillors and the public, indeed, on the issues. I'm joined now by Dr. Fran Igo of River Basin Management Service, and he's with me in studio. Good morning to you, Fran, and good to see you today. That's a change of name, isn't it? You were Law Pro, was it?
7: 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We were the Local Authority Waters Programme. 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
1: You're very welcome. Good to see you today. You told members of Thurles Municipal District some time ago that cutting back growth or dredging the rivers may not be the best solution for cleaning up the shore. Let's stick with the shore for the moment. Would you tell me about that? Because a lot of people are saying, you know, it needs to be aesthetically better. We need to be able to see the fish and like we used to do.
7: Beauty's in the eye of the beholder.
1: Indeed, it is too.
7: I guess the way we come at this, and maybe to explain to your listeners, I suppose, my background or, you know, what we do, the River Basin Management Service, we're there to try and help Ireland, really, and all the various, you know, the public and the state actors to try and manage our rivers and our coasts, our beaches and so on as sustainably as possible. And that includes the raw water that we drink. And to do that, then we follow science. And the science informs everything that we do. So to answer your question, you know, it may be appropriate to cut back weeds in a certain point. It may be appropriate to cut back or to dredge in certain areas, depending on the objective. But what we try and do is look at everything in the round. And at the end of the day, rivers are dynamic systems, you know, we've had just come through a drought earlier in the year. We had very heavy weather. The rivers were in flood. So we need to be thinking about managing them in the round. And for settlements like, say, for example, Tarlas or Clonmel, where we are right now, you know, we need to be thinking about, you know, what does it mean if we take out, for example, you know, areas along a river catchment. So the catchment is the area of land that the river drains. So if you can imagine when the rain falls from the sky, hits the ground, it gathers up into rivers, and that's our water courses. So we need to think about, you know, what's happening there. If we increase the runoff rate and everything arrives at a particular point, which is usually a town, Care, Clonmel, whatever, then we have a volume of water to deal with, which potentially could be, you know, way more than you have in a natural environment if your bogs and your, you know, fields were soaking some of the water. As you urbanise and compact ground, the infiltration becomes less and less. And in an urban area, you know, 95% of the water will just run off straight because of the roofs and tarmac and so on. But on compacted farmland as well, you know, we'll also have higher rates of runoff. So we look at it from the point of view of, okay, slowing the flow in terms of flood risk management, and then on the other side you have droughts. So if the water runs off quickly, obviously then, you know, in a long protracted period, you'll have less water within the catchment, and therefore, you know, the impacts of the drought will be more severe. In other words, we won't have, you know, water to water animals or whatever it is, and even the aquifer itself could be impacted. And we're starting to see that now in Western Europe, and it's starting to impact here in Ireland. So to go back to
1: climate change,
7: change is here on top of everything else that we're doing. So to go back to your question, you know, is it a good idea to take out weeds or cut them back or dredge? It really depends. So we're not saying not to do it. We're saying to do it, but be informed as to why you're doing it and the consequences of doing it, if that makes sense.
1: But you can see why people would look back 20 or 30 years and say, but you know, our rivers looked to be pristine at that time. There seemed to be far more fish in them. We heard from a lady this morning whose family are fishermen, and they're saying the rivers just are not the same anymore. They're not healthy as they used to be.
7: Well, they're not. I mean, that's just a statement of fact. And Tipperary in particular has experienced a very rapid decline in water quality. So when we ran the numbers and looked at the data from the EPA and we compared that nationally, you know, around only about a third of our water bodies, that's how we call them. So basically the way the EPA look at the water quality in Ireland, without getting too much into detail, is we break it up into about 5,000, you know, discrete units, and each one of those is about 10 kilometres squared, so tributaries basically.
1: Yes.
7: And then we look at that in terms of water status, about 3,000 monitoring points that they look at that to try and determine what's going on. So from that, the national average is around just over 50%, 52% of the water bodies are making the standard required by that we'd accept as clean water and required by Europe. In Tipperary, it's lower than that. It's around a third, right? And that decline happened really quickly over the last, say, 12, 14, 15 years. So there's been a sudden drop. So, yes.
1: Why?
7: A mixture of things. You know, the way the EPA produced the data, it's in the River Basin Management Plan, and there's also, if people are interested to dig in deeper, there's a very good website called catchments.ie, and that goes into, you know, what's going on in terms of what we call the pressures, what's causing it. You know, of the pressures, you could have, you know, forestry, road runoff, I mentioned that, wastewater treatment plants, septic tanks, agriculture, and so on. And in Tipperary, the biggest, I suppose, driver is agriculture. Which is hardly a surprise when you think about it, it's also the biggest use. But in terms of us dealing with the issue and addressing water quality, we have to look at this in the round. So we've got various programs working with farmers to address, you know, if it's tillage or if it's dairy or beef or whatever it is. But to answer your question, the water quality is much worse. And I remember, for example, I used to work in fisheries years ago. I did a survey up in, you know, with fisheries back when I was in my student days, back, this is over 30 years ago, up in Turles, up in the main shore, we were getting loads of salmon. I went back up there last September because I had to give a talk to the council chamber. So I went and have a look because the weed, we know it's an issue with the algae and the weed and stuff. And I said, I wanted to just have a look at the ecology to see what's going on. And when I looked, and I took what's called a kick sample. So it's a special net you use, like a pond net. EPA used them. And I kicked the ground, and all I got back were invertebrates that were tolerant of pollution conditions. So the sensitive the water quality sensitive species like mayflies and stoneflies, all of them were absent. So that would tell me that something's changed radically in the system over that period of time. So the anecdotal observations are accurate, yes. The rivers are changing. And it's not just unique to Tipperary. It's happening in Wexford and Waterford, particularly in the southeast, with climate change. But there is that piece that we can manage, and that is the human activity.
1: Well, that's what I was going to ask you. Have we a plan?
7: Yes, well, the River Basin Management Plan operates, it's a national plan, so it's more like a strategy, and there's certain actions within that plan that are there. So, for example, the government are spending $60 million on the Farming for Water EIP, which is a plan to support farmers to do measures according to the follow the science. So we've designed that with Chagask and with Dairy Industry Ireland. So there's a number of different measures, and the same with Dishcairn Network. I know there's a lot of discussion around Dishcairn here in Tipperary. You know, there's a lot of investment going in there, but they have a priority list, and it's very frustrating. I'm only off the phone to a DPA down in Cork, where they're ringing me for some more detail about a plant. You know, the reality is they have a list. The priority list is, you know, the big impactors, and then they work through the smaller ones. So sometimes what we see is a visual issue. They might say, well, look, when we run the numbers, the assimilable capacity, i.e. the dilution ability of the river, is better than another place where we have to go in and invest the money. And we're trying to play catch-up, because we chronically... What's the word? You know, our investment was way too low in our infrastructure, both our drinking water infrastructure and our sewage infrastructure. And Ishgairn are now playing catch up, and that's the reality where we are with that.
1: The water forum in front of the councillors yesterday put the blame very firmly at the door of agriculture, and they were quite upfront about that. You agree with that, I presume, do you?
7: Well. It's not my opinion. This is the data. So the EPA have identified agriculture as a significant.
1: And what is this, nitrates? What is this?
7: It's nitrates, phosphorus, what's called organic carbon, sediment, potentially pesticides. It really depends. So the way we come at this to explain, because I don't take sides, so I want to be very clear on this, and I'm very clear with your listeners. You know, we have to eat. You know, our food comes from the land. So I want to acknowledge, you know, we are working farmers every day, and they're trying to produce a product, and Irish farming is very sustainable when you compare it to other countries around the globe.
1: Yes.
7: So, but what we need to do is to keep developing more sustainable ways of doing stuff. So in other words, the farming that we implement here, can we make sure that we're doing it in a way that we can minimise the impact, taking into account, you know, climate change, taking account of the land conditions. Every farmer knows their land and understand their land. So if we work with the farmers and develop the solutions to dealing with the risk from nitrates or phosphorus or sediment or whatever it is, you know, I'd be quite confident we can turn things around. Because at the end of the day, if you think about, you know, what I said to you, the water quality drop in Tipperary is relatively recent. So, you know, so that we have an idea of what can be done. And there may be situations where we have to take, you know, bolder steps, but that should be then done in an informed way, and it should be done in a way whereby people are supported, and that we travel this journey together. Because at the end of the day, you know, we depend on our farmers for food, and, you know, we also depend on the rivers for clean water. So it's about getting the mix right. And I might just say, if you don't mind, in terms of the urban side, we also have to work on the urban pressures as well. So it's not just agriculture.
1: But what you're saying to me is that this is a national issue. So is there little we can do locally then?
7: Oh, there's lots we can do. There's lots we can do.
1: In terms of what?
7: In terms of how
1: If we're to change farming and how farming is done, for example, that's on a national basis.
7: Yes, so it is. There's a common agriculture policy, the big picture stuff, but there's also things that we can do right now that's within our control. If I'm farming the land, follow the recommendations that Chagas give around sustainable. Management of your practices. So, for example, if you're in irrigation, there are certain rules. You know, follow them. Have the right storage. Manage your farm.
1: And is this not being done, Fran?
7: Well, it varies. It is by the majority, but a minority. For example, when farm inspections are done, there will be a certain level of non-compliances. So, something as simple as say the downpipe from a farm shed, for example, if that gets into your soil water collection area, that becomes a problem. So if you're under pressure then over the winter, what are you going to do? Your slurry is now going to start overflowing, there's too much water going in, you're going to have to spread it or get rid of it. But the problem is at that time of the year, the grass is not grown. If the temperatures or soil temperatures are at a certain, you know, level, you know, below whatever it is, 6 or 7, well, then you've got a problem there. You know, you spread it out, the next shower rain is going to end up in the river or end up in Loch Derg or whatever. So it's about thinking ahead. It's about planning ahead. And that's what is so, I suppose, why the farmers like the Farming for Water EIP approach, is because what we do is we go in to the farms, we work off the EPA maps, and then we say to the farmer, where's the water flow across your land when it falls from the sky? And then they can work out pathway interceptors like putting in measures, putting in, for example, you know, hedgerows, whatever, and we paid them for that, to break the pathways, and that they're very effective. The soil will bind the phosphorus. It will bind the sediment. The plants will start to use that phosphorus and so on to fence off rivers. There's a whole lot of things we can do. And then on the nitrous side, there, again, it's about using your nitrous efficiently. So you can be, you know, just lash it out. Those days are gone now. Nitrates cost money, import fertilizer. But if you plan and follow the planners of Borby have developed these, you know, AgriNav and these different types of planners, there's a lot that we can do with under control right now.
1: What about Iskaren? Because they're getting a lot of blame on this. Some of our councillors talking quite openly about in terms of how wastewater is managed.
7: Yeah, yeah. Well, we have seen we have seen some high profile incidents. We would work with Iskaren a lot. We know they're busy. We know that there's, as I said, the infrastructure is chronically was underinvested for so long. But where some of the instances, really we have to do better. And our view is that the state agencies really have to show lead by example. It's really important. So when we go into the council chamber and we're trying to address the public, and the councillors about the issues, it's really important that, including our own organisation. I did a walk and talk meeting down in Wexford on Saturday, and we had about 30 people in the room, and then we went out to the river.

0: animated. Is that a problem?
1: It's a risk. And in our role, we have a big public outreach. We do a lot of work with the communities. And our first, I suppose, our starting point is, you know, we don't blame. There's no point. You know, at the end of the day, everybody's doing their best, you know, in their circumstances. It's our role to try and
0: but
1: provide
0: support.
1: But they're
0: not doing their best, Fran.
1: Well, it depends on when you sit down with people, you might find that things are not so straightforward. Mm. So our view is, you know, we don't come from this from a point of judgment. We come from a point of support. If there are bad actors, they have to be called out and the enforcement has to kick in where it's appropriate. But at the end of the day, I think what I really like about living in Ireland is on balance, we do have a quite equitable society and we look out for each other. And I think, you know, as long as we keep that going, it means that, you know, those who may want to profit from cutting corners won't get the same kind of, you know, gaps in the hedge to run through because the rest of society is there, there to kind of challenge them.
0: One of the many things I don't understand about this, because I'm not sure about the science, forestry, why does that play a part?
1: Oh, forestry plays a part because forestry can be a positive, you know, depending on where it's located. It can hold water back and it can ten away water and depending on the type of forestry. So, for example, continuous forestry where you're not going in doing clear felling. But if you're going in like the monoculture forestry, particularly up on hilly ground, so say look at the Galties or, you know, parts of the Cummers and so on, you clear fell that area, you're going to get a lot of water coming down very quickly during a cloud burst event. Also, when the plants, the forestry traditionally, you drained the side of the hills, often on peat ground, it wasn't suitable ground. And you know, those trees need to be fertilised. And, you know, they're monocultures of sika spruce. Now, if you talk to people in the Forest Service, they would say to you, well, sika spruce is good from a climate point of view. To grow fast, they sequester carbon. So it goes back to then what do we want and to get a balance. So forestry has its issues, again, if it's not managed right, like any other sector.
0: Right. And again, I'm just looking at the screens in front of me here and It's still back, and I know it sounds very shallow, if you'll forgive the pun, but people are worried about how the Plumin thing looks. It looks desperate with the overgrowth and the vegetation and all of that. Can something not be done with that?
1: Is this any particular area you're talking about? Or
0: You're thinking about Thurles and the River Shore. That's what's coming up here all the time.
1: Yeah. No, 100%.
0: I mean, this is in a town. This used to look gorgeous. I remember it years ago. You could look over the bridge. It was beautiful.
1: Yeah. No, but what we proposed there is, look, there has to be a long-term plan. To look, because what's happening there is the algae and the plants, so the what you call them, the angiosperms, the in-stream vegetation, you know, the rushes and all that, and the reeds, that's all soaking up nutrients coming down the river, right? So effectively they're acting like a treatment plant in the river, if you think about it. So we need to reduce the amount of nutrients coming down the river. If we take them out, those nutrients will move down into where the algae is on the shallower water just downstream of the bridge. You'll have more algae. So it's about doing this in a more sustainable way. Now, that's not to say that, you know, from an aesthetic point of view, you may not have, you know, a managed, you know, how do you put it, plan to maybe cut back some of the reeds, but to do it in a sustainable way because there's the whole biodiversity element too. So what we would be recommending is that there's a plan to deal with the issue that's driving it, i.e. the sediment and the water quality piece in the catchment. And then, you know, in parallel to that, to be doing something in the town, create a vision for the town. So we're not saying, you know, that you have to treat it like a museum and everybody walks away and kind of goes, we won't look here over the bridge. You know, we do understand, you know, it doesn't look great. But at the same time, I would say, look, you know, this has to be done. You're going to be in there every year digging it out unless we deal with the actual causes. And in addition to that, we've seen this with the pollinator plan, where, for example, the plants in the autumn time, to some people, they look shabby and they want it.
0: Yes.
1: So there is also a bit of an education piece. If we want nature, it isn't always going to be looking beautiful in autumn, for example, in winter.
0: Can I ask you finally about Councillor Shane Lee speaking to me earlier on about that fish kill in the shore outside of Temple Moor? He was very concerned about this, very angry about this, because we don't have answers about that. Is that down to your own investigations?
1: Yeah, so that fish kill was back in August.
0: Yeah.
1: It was actually our staff who discovered it. So as part of what we've just talked about in terms of, you know, there needs to be a plan to look at the nutrients and find out what's going on.
0: Yes.
1: Because we still don't have the full story. It's kind of a complicated catchment in that you've got various geologies. If you think about the Killinall area where the river comes in over to the more eastern side, you might have more boggy ground, and then you have on the other side, you have more free drain.

0: in soils and limestone karst and all that. So we need to understand how the water's moving. So that's part of what we do. So nutrients spread on land can behave differently depending on the soils. That's the first thing I want to say. But in terms of fish kill, it was our staff that actually were walking the river and they found a dead fish. So, and then we triggered the response. So I happened to be literally in Clonmel in town and I literally got a phone call and I walked into the office in Anglesey Road. And then, you know, literally walked across into through the gate, into the door, into fisheries and said, look, guys, there's a fish kill here. And they mobilised our staff. And then we mobilised our staff. So long story short, there's about 120, 150 fish that we know have killed. Probably a lot more when you think about it. It looks like the fish kill had happened, you know, a few days earlier. In terms of the cause, we couldn't identify the smoking gun itself. One of our theories...
1: Must have known. I mean, was it chemicals that killed them?
0: No, well, we couldn't... They took water samples. Took water samples, but the nutrients... There was nothing popping out that was significant. So if it was a nutrient thing, let's say a poisonous issue, it probably had flowed on the river, we'd missed it. And that can happen sometimes. You get a toxic event, like a pesticide, and if you don't catch it there and then, you're not going to see it, unless it's left a residue in the fish. So
1: is that investigation done now?
0: Well, it's with fisheries, so that's a question for them. But I just want to say, one... possible, not going to, you know, area that we're looking at, and I want to see more data. I'm at the moment trying to find. I've been onto the universities to see, do we have any data on oxygen levels in the nighttime for these smaller rivers? We have a lot of what we call eutrophic conditions. In other words, where you have unnaturally, you know, amount of plant growth because the plants. In the daytime, if you have a lot of plants, they produce lots of oxygen, but at night they reuse it up. So you can get what's called an oxygen sag. So we're feeling that could be what happened there, whereby during the night the plants are sucking the oxygen out. So you won't see this.
1: But interesting that it was so isolated, but anyway, as I said.
0: Yeah, disappointing. And there was a few salmon in there as well. It wasn't just trout. Right. And look, for me, it shows that we need to have a more catching approach.
1: Right.
0: And
1: I must leave it there, Fran, but thanks so much indeed for coming into us today. Dr. Fran Igo there from the River Basin Management Service. That's it for me. Stephen produced today. The other Stephen has the time tunnel on the lunchtime show, and I'll talk to you tomorrow. Look after yourselves. Bye bye.
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1: Graham Holland is the Tip FM Sports Star of the Month for September. The Golden Bay's trainer made history last month with a record-extending 6th Irish Greyhound Derby win and a third in a row when Bocco's Gold was victorious in Shelburne Park. He will now receive a specially crafted piece from Cork Trophies Limited, which will be presented at our annual award ceremony at the Talbot Hotel in Clonmel. Nominations are now open for the month of October, so send yours to sportstar@tipfm.com.
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1: The grand had asked, could they be considered for the cottage? And the guy said to him, well, as long as no Protestant wants it. But that was the norm, you know? And I don't know why it upsets me every time I think of it, but... But it's just because my father remembers it, and I think it's because he always says about holding granddad's hand. I've never cried the radio before, Fran, have I?
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today we are halfway through the week. I refuse to say hump day, but now I've just said it, haven't I? I hate when people say hump day. I don't know why that is. Anyway, it is Wednesday, and we're doing Worst Joke Wednesday today and all the usual stuff coming up. What's the question on the way? A couple of chances to play Kids on the Radio. Pat's here with us, of course. Across the morning, too. 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

Bruno Mars played two Alex Warren Emerald Eyes. Plays just there. It's a new day. Thanks for waking up with us again. What you doing? What you up to? What has you up at silly o'clock? Get in on a roll call. We'll give you a mention if we can. We'll go down through. We normally get a good few texts for this in the morning. I'll try and include you. Just say hello to us and tell us what has you up. What are you doing? What's your plan for today? 083 311 3311. Tip FM.

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We got the kids on the radio today, and I'd love to come to see you at your school if you're a teacher and you're listening this time, the morning principal, or involved in the school, or like a parents' counselor, you know yourself. If you can sort that for us, we'd love to come and see you, and you'd like to find out a little bit more about what we do. There isn't a whole lot to tell you. Just come and do some recordings. Takes about an hour or so, give or take. And we'll edit them up and we'll play them on the radio then for a full week the following week. So we'd like to feature your school and a classroom in your school. Contact me if you'd like us to come and see you. And if it's a school that we've been to before, we'll come again because like there'll be different kids this time around, different classrooms. So that'll be fine as well. So don't be thinking that we'd not come back and see you. Email me for details, andrew@tipfm.com.

Lady Gaga plays on your Wednesday morning. It is Tip FM 460. I'm right in saying that on today, 460, I think, pretty much today on What's the Question? The answer is 3. Pet is the clue, but what's the question? 2 chances to play. I'll get you on at 10 to 8 and 10 to 9 this morning. And if we don't have a winner this morning, you get a couple of chances with Owen later. We're now doing it 4 times a day, as you probably know. You might keep an eye on the roads for us this morning. We'll get up as much as we can, details on the websites and all that, and we'll see what's going on. But if you're out and about and you get a chance and it's safe to do so, drop us a text and tell us what's happening or do a voice note on a WhatsApp. And it's going to be a wet and windy day today, but it's going to be quite mild actually too today. Temperatures here Wednesday around County Tip, 14 to 17 degrees today.

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1: Graham Holland is the Tip FM Sports Star of the Month for September. The Golden Bay's trainer made history last month with a record-extending 6 Irish Greyhound Derby win and a third in a row when Bocco's Gold was victorious in Shelburne Park. He will now receive a specially crafted piece from Cork Trophies Limited, which will be presented at our annual award ceremony at the Talbot Hotel in Clonmel. Nominations are now open for the month of October, so send yours to sportsstar@tipfm.com.
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FM playing new music. It's really grown on me, actually. I love that Role Model. High Hopes and 3000s, it's called. 3000s. Let me try that again. Role Model, High Hopes, 3000. It's goodie. Harry Styles plays here in a second. It's your birthday today. Happy birthday. And we'll do some mentions for some birthdays for somebody in your house across the morning. Well, birthdays are anything pretty much. Usher's got a birthday today. Steve Coogan's got a birthday too. Designer Ralph Lauren's got a birthday. Roger Moore. The actor, of course, 007. Cliff Richard's got a birthday as well today. Tell you what ages they are later on. But again, have a great day. If it's yours.

Harry Styles plays here. Worst Joke Wednesday. Get some stuff into us and pop your name in it, will you, too, please? It's nice. Just get a first name is fine. Just give you a little mention if we're doing some stuff. Make it suitable to do on the air. You know the story. So we'll have a bit of crack with that across the morning. Yeah, Harry Styles played there. Kelly Clarkson plays now. Gracie Abrams coming up. And Paul Weller for our Luby Lyons song. Just before our news, Tip FM. Yeah.

0: Our Luby Lion song, Paul Weller, You Do Something to Do Me. It's from a film, isn't it? It's from, don't know what it's from. It's in some film, I'm sure, somebody will tell me. Right, so, it's a good song, isn't it? Morning, everybody. What have we got for you? Oh, hang on a second before we do that. Morning to Liam. Liam and I are texting each other back and forth there. I can't tell you what we're talking about. Anyway, morning, Liam. Also, who's this? It was Texas. Christy was on to us too. Christy Clear. Morning, Christy. We'll include the rest of you on our roll call. I'll do it for you at about 10 past 7, and we'll do one again. If there's more of you, add to us. So check in with us, just say hello to us, tell us what you're up to, and of course, a little opportunity for you to do a request for somebody as well. 0833 11 3 11. The kids are with us again later on.
1: Sadie, Alfie wants to be a postman. Did you know that?
2: Yeah.
1: Why do you think he wants to be a postman?
2: Because he wants to.
1: Because he wants to.
2: Yeah.
1: Oh, we're back to that again, are we?
0: Everything is good. Well, I want to. Why do you play that game?
1: Because I want to.
0: Why do you go there on a Saturday?
1: Because I want to.
0: All right, that's that later on. Sugra crash in Carrigan Church. They're only small. He's 3 and 4 year olds. And 3 is the answer. Pet is the clue. What's the question you want to play today? We have got 460. It could be yours this Wednesday. Get on it now. And it's Worst Joke Wednesday today too. Pat's got her news next.
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6: It's 7 o'clock. Good morning, I'm Pat Murphy. Tipperary will be heavily affected by the national strikes today. Schools, council services and medical appointments will all be disrupted. Tip FM's Donald Doyle reports.
7: It's been well publicised that primary and secondary schools across Tipperary will be closed today as public sector unions strike over pay. But there will also be significant disruption across the Premier County in a number of other sectors. Medical appointments have been cancelled, with non-urgent services across hospitals and community settings all being affected. HSE dentists are also joining the strike, but GPs and pharmacies are staying open, along with emergency care and time-sensitive issues like cancer and dialysis treatments. The courts will be closed and driving tests have been cancelled due to the involvement of Road Safety Authority staff. Tipperary County Council has confirmed that all of its offices will be closed, as well as all local authority-run amenities, which include the 12 local libraries, which will not be opening their doors. The council's out-of-hours emergency service will remain available, but only for emergency road and housing issues. OPW sites like Care Castle and the Rock of Cashel are also staying shut, but public transport should be running as normal. Another day of strikes is already planned for next Wednesday. Donald Doyle, Tip FM News.
6: Gardaí investigating the murder of four members of the same family in Waterford have carried out a series of searches across the city overnight. Detectives, supported by armed Gardaí, searched a number of properties as part of their investigation into the suspected arson attack, which claimed the lives of Philip and Kim English and two of their children. Gardaí have also received doorbell camera footage from residents in the Birchwood estate. Meanwhile, the family's two surviving children remain critically ill in hospital in Dublin. A prayer vigil will take place in Waterford at 5 o'clock this evening. Ishke Éireann can't say when they'll be able to lift the Do Not Consume notice for 11,500 local homes and businesses on the Ardfinnan regional water supply. The utility announced last Friday night that the tap water is not safe to drink, even if it's boiled, after ongoing issues at the Gotenbridge treatment plant. Upgrades are ongoing this week that are likely to result in drops in pressure in the area. There will have to be a reliable, clean test results over several days after that before the warning can be cancelled. Spokesperson Fionnuala Callery says they will only lift it when it's safe.
8: I can't commit to a timeline at the moment because the process is very complex, but we are continuing to work throughout this week to focus on those key areas. So once the works are completed this week, we'll be sampling, further sampling within the network. Now we're sampling every day at the moment as well. And as soon as it's safe to do so, we'll consult with the HSE to support the lifting of the notice.
6: The National Learning Network in Clonmel can offer greater learning support than mainstream schools. The course instructor for general learning on the IDCL programme says class sizes at the NLN are significantly smaller, allowing educators to provide students with more individual attention. NLN Clonmel offers a range of free courses for people who have experienced an accident, illness or injury, as well as for people with disabilities and additional support needs. While the Education Service does not provide SNA support, the smaller class sizes mean each educator can spend significant one-to-one time with their students. Jerry Burke says these accommodations can make learning more accessible and easier for students in the classroom.
2: Our classes are small, okay, so we would typically operate on a class size of 13. So it gives instructors an opportunity just to work one-to-one with each of our students. We do have personal assistance support when somebody needs it. Maybe somebody might have mobility issues, but we don't offer SNA educational support. There's a needs profile done for each of the students that come here. I suppose the fact that the smaller class size is really helpful here. It's a quieter environment as well, so it allows learning that little bit easier in the classroom.
6: You can hear more on this topic on our Tip FM Investigates Health feature on Tip Today shortly after 11 this morning. 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
6: Newport overpowered St. Mary's to win the county minor A hurling title last night. They ran out 419 to 29 winners in FPD Semple Stadium. A 4-0 win in Porkeycueve gave the Republic of Ireland women's team a 12-0 aggregate victory over Kazakhstan in their World Cup playoff semi-final. Carlo Ward's side will now face Poland for a place in Brazil next summer. Man United lost 2-0 away to Atletico Madrid in the Champions League last night, while Arsenal were 3-0 winners at home to Lille. The Formula One calendar will include Rwanda from the early 2030s. A new track is to be built south of the capital, Kigali. And there's an 8-race card at Punchestown this afternoon, with the first off at 1:35. We'll have sports in full at 7:30.
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6: Mostly cloudy but dry for many areas, just some patchy light rain and drizzle at times. Heavier and more persistent rain will move in from the west through the evening. Highs of 14 to 16 Celsius. It's currently 13 degrees in Nina. That's it for now. 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Back this morning from 9.
0: Right, so how are you?
6: I'm grand.
0: What's going on with you? You
6: all right? Not a lot.
0: Same old ding-dong?
6: Yeah.
0: Right, Wednesday we have today. You'll be happy to know.
6: I'm delighted. I have successfully blotted that out until now.
0: Just in case you forgot, before I
6: had
0: before we do so. Oh, hang on. Oh, I nearly pressed something I shouldn't there. Oh, I just touched off it. Oh, that's okay, hang on. All right, okay.
6: I'm sorry, but that's so...
0: I didn't, as I was saying it, I thought that, actually. I thought that, no, it is grand. So
6: You've been warned about touching things inappropriately.
0: I know that. No, it didn't budge. It doesn't know I touched that. Come here till I say this to you, right? Only 4% of us... would ask for money back if we overspent on a shared bill. So what they're saying is you go out with a bunch of friends, you say you're going to split the bill. And I think what I would probably do is, like, if my meal was like 16 quid, when we're getting up to leave, I would just fire 20 quid in. And I wouldn't look for the 4 quid back. What I would presume is, excuse me, is that anything that's left over would go to the person that was serving the table.
6: Okay.
0: Like, not the fella that actually collected up the money and ended up putting 12 quid in his pocket on the way out. Excuse me, sorry. So anyway, its new AIB research, Pat, shows that social awkwardness, that's me all over. Social awkwardness is costing people about 150 quid a year.
10: Whoa.
0: So, like, for the times that you do that, you know, there's 150 quid there that you've overspent. What would you do? Would you do kind of what I said? If you were the kind of person that would say, here, I want 4 quid out of that, you're not going to admit that.
10: Well, no, I'll be honest.
0: Yeah, do be honest.
10: I can't remember the last time I've been in a situation of, you know, splitting the bill, because I'm normally the one paying.
0: Well, I listen, at the risk of being nice to you.
10: Oh, my God.
0: And, you know, you're a lot of things, but you're not main, to be fair to you.
10: I'd like to hope I'm not.
0: No, you're not, actually. You're decent enough, like.
10: Okay, come on.
0: No. I mean, anytime you go someplace, you'd often bring me back something, or there might be a little treat left on my desk downstairs, little bar of chocolate and stuff. Yeah. And you bought me something for Bailey. You bought me a couple of yolks for the car. The other thing for the winter, put it over the car. Didn't you buy me one of those and all that?
10: Yeah. So you're too mean.
0: You brought me back a little cup, didn't you, from Dingle and all that?
10: No, I must say that just caught my eye because you were big, still are, I think. Are you big into your espresso?
0: Big into them, but
10: every morning I'd see you with
0: them. Name all the things I bought you.
10: Well, there was that promised raspberry flavour lollipop.
0: Chumba yolks, was it?
10: Yeah, that never materialised. They must have stopped making those.
0: In defence of myself, I have a head like a sieve. It's not that I wouldn't.
10: When you say I'll buy you something, you mean it at the time.
0: I
10: 30 seconds later, it's forgotten about.
0: I absolutely do.
10: Ah, no, you're sound.
0: Thank you for that. Yeah. Although I don't think I've ever bought you anything.
10: I know.
0: This is kind of a different spin on it. When I was thinking about it, and I'll let you go now in a second. Do you know that First Dates program on the telly?
10: I've heard about it.
0: Right, okay, I don't really watch it here. But the ones that I've seen, I normally see clips of them on Facebook and all that. And when it comes to the end of the date and the dinner, I'm always going to see what the story is with who's paying. And I think most of the time, the fella will actually look to pay. But then there is an occasion where he says, what'll we do here? Will we split it? Right? Or if the young lady in question goes for her purse, sometimes the fellow will just let her do that. But then I think that you can't win. Who's texting me now?
10: See, it's dangerous territory there.
0: You can't win.
10: No.
0: Because,
10: well, dare I say it, the fella can't win.
0: The fella can't win. So splitting it looks bad. Yeah. Letting her pay for it looks really bad. But insisting on paying for it in 2026,
10: it's just as bad.
0: You see, chivalry, they say chivalry isn't there, but you have to be very careful.
10: Now, my take on this.
0: Yeah, go on, I don't have much time now, but go
10: on. If there's a television company making this program and making money out of the program,
0: that's fine. I get that, but that's not what I mean. It's a good kind of measure of what you should do.
10: Oh, yeah.
0: Because you could have a lovely young lady saying, here, come on, listen, man, I'm an independent woman, I have my own wages and all. There's no way I'm having a man paying for my dinner.
10: To which I'd reply, well, thank God for that. You see all the stuff yet?
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11: I'm 11 years old. I'm from Tipperary. I'm very proud of being Tipperary. Nick English country.

0: I knew it. I knew. Yeah, I knew it. I knew it. I knew it. Taylor Swift. Might give her a new song a play tomorrow. Actually, didn't think of it there. All right, 17 minutes after 7 o'clock now. Let's do our roll call part one, and we get more of these in. We'll do more for you later on. I mentioned some of the people on to us already. Karen is from Mitchellstown. Morning, Karen. Morning, Andrew, she says, getting ready for a hospital shift. What hospital are you in? Okay, quick breakfast, and then I'm out the door. Best of luck to everybody starting early today. Wonder how you've been affected by the by everything going on today. Okay, Karen. Thanks for that. Billy Hayes is in Ballina, but he's been on to us a couple of times, actually. I'm going fishing. Oh, nice one. Going fishing today. If I, if I catch it, and I'll let you know. All right. So we're talking about fish. Are you still okay? Michelle Lonergan was on to us too. Morning, Michelle. Morning, lads. She says, just checking in, packing school lunches, and trying to find a permission slip that I forgot to sign last night. Oh, send some help, she says. LOL. Finally, two for the moment. We'll do more for you later on. Frank is in Hollyford. Morning, Andrew. I'm light. Oh, he's lighting the fire, lads. That's the first person that's contacted us to say that they're lighting the fire in a long time. What do you think of that? I think you're right. And I think if I'm home early today, I'll be doing the very same. All right, 18 minutes after 7 now. Tip FM.
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0: Is it a bit posh to say aha?
1: A little bit. After the 80s take on me. We mentioned Frank a while ago in Hollyford. Morning, Andrew. He said, I'm lighting the fire. And I agreed with him. I thought it's a good idea. So what do you think?
2: Some spell of weather for the middle of October. This is the word you wouldn't even want to light a fire yet. But cheers, I still have the fly squatter there in front of me. I usually have it put away at this time of the year. You know, it's in there.
1: Now, it's John Mack and Cashel. You're getting close to the fires now, lads. We got the news coming up next, Pat's here, and a sport as well. Tip FM.
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1: Couldn't find the weather. Hang on 8 seconds. It's going to be mostly cloudy but dry in many areas. Just some patchy light rain and drizzle at times, but heavier, more persistent, I'm afraid, later on in the evening. At a high today, again, about 14 or 16, 13 degrees now in Ballyneal. Pat's here. Morning, Pat.
10: Good morning, Andrew. Schools across Tipperary are closed, while medical appointments and council services are also impacted by today's 24-hour strike by public sector workers. Searches have been carried out across Waterford City by Gardaí, investigating the murder of four members of a family in a suspected arson attack. There's no definite timeline for lifting the Do Not Consume notice for those served by the Artfinnan Regional Water Supply. Today's Tip FM investigates health feature. We'll hear from the course instructor for general learning at the National Learning Network in Clonmel, who says they can offer greater support than mainstream schools. We'll have news in full at 8 o'clock.
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10: Newport are the Tipperary Minor A hurling champions for the first time ever. The North Tip side beat St Mary's in last night's final in FBD Sample Stadium, where it finished 419-29. Goals from James Ryan, Charlie Tobin, Cormac Shanahan and Harry Noon helped Newport to victory. Nicky Hart has been ratified as the new manager of Kilcoo. Hart was most recently joint manager of the Offaly senior footballers alongside Declan Kelly, but stepped down in July. Kilcoo have won 7 of the last 8 Down senior football championships. In soccer, the Republic of Ireland will face Poland for a place in next summer's World Cup in Brazil after beating Kazakhstan in their playoff semi-final. Goals from Jesse Stapleton, Katie McCabe, Lucy Quinn and hometown hero Denise O'Sullivan helped the girls in green to a 4-0 win in Cork for a 12-0 aggregate victory. Manager Carla Ward feels the visitors went out to frustrate Ireland.
12: Credit them, I think, because they've looked at the first leg and they've taken away all the spaces, haven't they? I think at times they were 6 on the back line, 7 on the back line, and that's tough to break down. So the message was stay patient. It's always tough when you come up against a team like that. We've not faced a challenge like that, and we're probably unlikely to face another team like that. So we had to stay patient, and we did, and we got a little bit more joy in the second half.
10: Manchester United defender Lisandro Martinez has called out the club's hierarchy for not doing enough to strengthen the squad in the summer. Michael Carrick's side were beaten 2-0 away to Atletico Madrid in the Champions League, going behind just 47 seconds into the game. Speaking afterwards, Martinez says he expected more from the club's technical director, adding that the solution was not to keep changing managers. While at the Emirates, goals from Timber, Eze and Saka gave Arsenal a 3-0 win over Lille. Troy Parrott returns to Champions League action tonight as Real Betis take on Porto. Parrott scored on his competition debut against Lille back in September. Kickoff is at 8 p.m. Elsewhere in Europe, Liverpool travel to Austria to take on LASK in the early kickoff at 5:45. In the 8 o'clock fixture, Aston Villa host Fenerbahce. Real Madrid travel to Roma and Manchester City are at home against PSG. This is City's first European fixture since being found guilty of breaching over 100 Premier League financial rules. In Motorsport, Africa is to get its first Formula One Grand Prix in about 40 years. Rwanda has been chosen to host the race from the early 2030s. A 10-year contract has been signed. The track will be built south of the capital, Kigali. It means F1 will have a presence on every continent. Finally in racing, Punchestown, the venue for Irish racing action this afternoon. There's an 8 race card on offer, with the first going to post at 1:35. That's your Tip FM Sport for now. Sporting headlines at 8.
1: All right, so I just wanted to mention that the Hecklers Anonymous meeting is on tonight at 7. Bring your own booze.
10: I like it.
1: Good. Yeah. Good, that's a good start. And the essay that you wrote about your dog is word for word the same as your sister's.
10: Same
1: of course
10: dog.
1: It is. So Patty's same dog. Okay.
10: Sorry.
1: That's all right. That's okay. A man in the pub tried to sell me an antique conker just the other day. I wasn't falling for that old chestnut. I fed a couple of pigeons with some pastry, Pat, and I realised I filled two birds with one scone.
10: These are all new to me.
1: Of course
10: it's so right. Strange. It's
1: up all night writing these, man. Last night I made a vegetarian chili. I stole his coat.
10: When you were saying that you were writing them,
1: would
10: it not be easier to just copy and paste?
1: Copy and paste from where? Like, do you think actually that I'm stealing these jokes from somebody? It's ended in not original, like.
10: Yeah, very.
1: I used to play darts with my brother until his head went blunt.
10: I could see that one coming. I need to stop.
1: Don't be drinking water.
10: Yeah,
1: when
10: exactly.
1: You nearly choked yourself.
10: Most of the time, like, they don't have any reaction, but now and then you time it perfectly.
1: A boxer donated some of his bathroom accessories to charity, but he refused to throw in the towel. First joke Wednesday. See you tomorrow.
10: Good luck.

0: Sugar Babes plays on Tip FM. Morning, everybody. 7:42 now. It's the time. It's Andrew and Pat. We're here till 9, Friday after that, of course. Today's Tip Today coming up for you a little later on. Roll call number 2. Actually, before I do it, come here. Do you want to come on for a go for the money? I've got 460 that could be yours right now. And what's the question? 3 is the answer. Pet is the clue. But what is the question? Text me and include question in your message, will you? So I'll know what you're getting on to us about that. And we'll try and get one of you on. We're down to do it 4 times a day, so a couple of chances with Owen again, of course. If we don't have a winner this morning, Rachel Casey is in Drumadeer. I was up early for a run. Fair play to you, Rachel. It's nice up around Drumadeer, up around the lake and everything there, isn't it? She said something special about having the world to yourself at this time of the morning. Well, that was earlier on now. That was earlier on, I think, around 6 o'clock. Jer was on to say, morning, lads, on the way to Cork. Long day ahead. Worst joke Wednesday is helping me. Thank you, Jer. Emma O'Shea and Kilsheelan says, morning, Andrew. I'm up I know this story. I'm up with the dog who seems to think that he needs a wee early in the morning. Then you go outside and he doesn't. Well, normally my fellow will anyway, even if he doesn't. Tony Maher in Ballingarry. Morning, Tony. A roll call complete, he says. Up early, showered, breakfast eaten, ready to go. Just checking in to say hello to you and everybody else listening. Thanks, Tony. Nice to have you listening in. 083-311-3311.
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2: 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Love taking off.
0: All right, let's have a look at our holiday hotspots for you today with Cork Airport. Love taking off. Alicante, first of all, with Ryanair, of course, with Cork shorts and t-shirts today, everybody. If you're lucky enough to be in Alicante, a great day for some fun activities with the kids. 27 degrees in Alicante today. Barcelona with Ryanair, warm with a mix of sunshine and just a little cloud. 24 to 26 is expected today. And Malaga, finally, for the moment, with Aer Lingus from Cork, of course, too. A great day to try out some traditional Spanish foods in the markets today. A high of about 26 degrees. Cork Airport, love taking off.
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0: Traffic moving okay so far. 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The M8 is closed between 2 Mile Boris and Arlingford. Southbound lanes are closed from 8 a.m. to 6 p.m. between junctions 4 and 5 every day up until the 13th of November. And that work continues too, of course, on the N24 knock at Derry Grat. They're doing great work there. The road is great there now, to be fair. The only part of the road where my car doesn't rattle. All right, so that's what we got. As I said, if you have anything else, let us know. If it is safe to do so, 083-311-3311.
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0: listening to Tip FM, and thank you for making us part of your mornings. Here we are. It is Wednesday morning, and Somber playing just there. The kids are on the radio in the next hour.
1: What do postmen do?
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1: Good Jack, your little girl.
2: Cards
1: and all.
0: We'll play over the next hour. Sugra, crash in caricature. The kids are. But it's only small, he's obviously in the crush. I will play with Fulfield, as I said, 8:15.

0: just as I mentioned the kids there, right? If you wanted to come to your school, I know I say it to you most mornings, but just a reminder again. If you're a teacher and you're listening now, or a principal, or involved in the school in any way, we'd love to come and see you and have a chat with some of the kids in one of your classrooms and feature them here for a whole week. Best thing to do is, well, you can drop us a text or a WhatsApp if you like, but it's probably easier on the email. 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Ali Sherlock plays you in the next hour. Her song is called Say a Little Something. Cat Side coming up as well. Animal Plays. Now I got some classic Queen that'll start us in the next hour as well. Pat's got her news next.
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12: The headlines. Many services across Tipperary are impacted by the public sector strike. Medical appointments have been cancelled, with non-urgent services across hospitals and community settings all being affected. Searches carried out across Waterford as part of a murder investigation, and Ishka Aaron unable to say when the Art Finan Do Not Consume notice will be lifted.
13: I can't commit to a timeline at the moment because the process is very complex.
12: Good morning. This is your main morning news at 8 o'clock on Tip FM. I'm Pat Murphy. Tipperary will be heavily impacted by the national strikes today. Schools, council services and medical appointments will all be disrupted. Tip FM's Donald Doyle reports.
14: It's been well publicised that primary and secondary schools across Tipperary will be closed today as public sector unions strike over pay. But there will also be significant disruption across the Premier County in a number of other sectors. Medical appointments have been cancelled, with non-urgent services across hospitals hospitals and community settings all being affected. HSE dentists are also joining the strike, but GPs and pharmacies are staying open along with emergency care and time-sensitive issues like cancer and dialysis treatments. The courts will be closed and driving tests have been cancelled due to the involvement of Road Safety Authority staff. Tipperary County Council has confirmed that all of its offices will be closed, as well as all local authority-run amenities, which include the 12 local libraries, which will not be opening their doors. The council's out-of-hours emergency service will remain available, but only for emergency road and housing issues. OPW sites like Care Castle and the Rock of Cashel are also staying shut, but public transport should be running as normal. Another day of strikes is already planned for next Wednesday. Donal Doyle, Tip FM News.
12: Searches have been carried out across Waterford City overnight as part of the murder investigation into the deaths of four members of the same family yesterday. Detectives, supported by Arm Gardaí, searched a number of properties with drug-related activity and drug debt intimidation understood to be a central line of inquiry. Meanwhile, the family's two surviving children remain critically ill in hospital in Dublin. The nearby Butler Community Centre has made counselling supports available to the devastated local community. Ishka Éireann can't say when they'll be able to lift the Do Not Consume notice for 11,500 local homes and businesses on the Artfinnan regional water supply. The utility announced last Friday night that the tap water is not safe to drink even if it's boiled after ongoing issues at the Gotenbridge treatment plant. Upgrades are ongoing this week that are likely to result in drops in pressure in the area. There will have to be reliable, clean test results over several days after that before the warning can be cancelled. Spokesperson Fionnuala Callery says they will only lift it when it's safe.
13: I can't commit to a timeline at the moment because the process is very complex, but we are continuing to work throughout this week to focus on those key areas. So once the works are completed this week, we'll be sampling, further sampling within the network. Now we're sampling every day at the moment as well. And as soon as it's safe to do so, we'll consult with the HSE to support the lifting of the notice.
12: The National Learning Network in Clonmel can offer greater learning support than mainstream schools. The course instructor for general learning on the ICE DCL programme says class sizes at the NLN are significantly smaller, allowing educators to provide students with more individual attention. NLN Clonmel offers a range of free courses for people who have experienced an accident, illness or injury, as well as for people with disabilities and additional support needs. While the Education Service does not provide SNA support, the smaller class sizes mean each educator can spend significant one-to-one time with their students. Jerry Burke says these accommodations can make learning more accessible and easier for students in the classroom.
10: The classes are small, okay, so we would typically operate on a class size of 13. So it gives instructors an opportunity just to work one-to-one with each of our students. We do have personal assistance support when somebody needs it. Maybe somebody might have mobility issues, but we don't offer SNA educational support. There's a needs profile done for each of the students that come here. I suppose the fact that the smaller class size is really helpful here. It's a quieter environment as well, so it allows learning that little bit easier in the classroom.
12: You can hear more on this on our Tip FM Investigates Health feature on Tip Today after 11 this morning.
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12: Ireland is punching well above its weight in the global artificial intelligence race. A new report ranks Ireland fourth in the world for AI engineering talent, ahead of Britain, Germany and France. The Labour Market Pulse report from IDA Ireland, Microsoft and LinkedIn also puts Ireland first in Europe for using AI in the workplace. Almost two-thirds of Irish workers now use AI tools on the job. Despite fears over jobs, researchers say there's no clear evidence that AI is driving a wider slowdown in hiring. Tip FM Sport, obituaries and weather next.
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12: Newport overpowered St Mary's to win their first County Minor A hurling title last night. They ran out 419 to 29 winners in FPD Semple Stadium. A 4-0 win in Páirc Uí-Chaoimh gave the Republic of Ireland women's team a 12-0 aggregate victory over Kazakhstan in their World Cup playoff semi-final. Carla Ward's side will now face Poland for a place in Brazil next summer. Man United lost 2-0 away to Atletico Madrid in the Champions League, while Arsenal were 3-0 winners at home to Lille last night. There's an 8-race card at Punchestown this afternoon, the first off there at 25-2. We'll have sports in full at 8:30. Tip FM has been informed of the following deaths. James Seamus Collings, Waterford and formerly Cathedral Street and Clun Glas, Thurles. Requiem Mass in the Cathedral of the Assumption at 11 with burial afterwards in St. Patrick's Cemetery, Thurles. Family flowers only, donations if desired to Waterford Hospice Movement. Nora O'Grady, Clontarf, Dublin and Ughall, Templemore. Requiem Mass in St. John the Baptist Church, Castellini at 11:30 with burial in Temple Rhee Cemetery afterwards. George Stewart, Ballydine, Kilsheelan and Derry City. Funeral Mass at 12:00 in St. Mary's Church, Gammonsfield, Kilsheelan, followed by burial in the adjoining cemetery. Family flowers only, please. Donations to the Irish Kidney Association. James, Jimmy, Toohey, Glen Bay, St. Conlon's Road, Nina. Funeral Mass at 11 in St. Mary of the Rosary Church, followed by burial in Lisboni Cemetery. House private, please. Family flowers only. J. Sean Tracy, Hawthorne's Nina. Mass of the Angels at 2:00 in St. Mary of the Rosary Church, followed by burial in Lisboni Lawn Cemetery. Family flowers only. Donations, if desired, to a charity of your choice. Una Doyle, Ní Quinn, Glenban Upper Holy Cross. Reposing in Hugh Ryan's funeral home Thurles from 5 to 7pm. Arriving at Holy Cross Abbey tomorrow Thursday for Requiem Mass at 11:30 with burial afterwards in the adjoining cemetery. Anna Hawk, Ní Frawley, Loch Ann, Clough Jordan, formerly of Knocknagartini, Maru, Limerick. Reposing at St. Michael's and John's Church, Clough Jordan from 6 to 8pm. Requiem Mass tomorrow Thursday at 11, followed by cremation in Shannon Crematorium. House private, please. Family flowers only. Delia Vaughan, St. Gabriel's Home, Kilkenny and Carrick Street, Mullinahone. Reposing at her family home from 5 to 7pm. Requiem Mass will take place in St. Michael's Church, Mullinahone, tomorrow Thursday at 11:30, followed by burial in the adjoining cemetery. Michael Hogan, Liz McCrory, Ballingarry, Ross Gray. Reposing at St. Patrick's Church, The Pike, Ballingarry, tomorrow Thursday from 6 to 8pm. Funeral Mass on Friday at 11, followed by burial in Ballingarry Cemetery. Mary-Ann Fogarty, Ní Ryan, Templemore and formerly Gert na hÚ. Reposing in Gray's funeral home Templemore tomorrow Thursday from 5 to 7pm. Requiem Mass on Friday at 11 in the Church of the Sacred Heart Templemore with burial in St. Joseph's Cemetery Templemore afterwards. Family flowers only, donations if desired to the Irish Cancer Society. Phil, Philip Ryan, Corramore, Carrigatoher, Nina and late of Melbourne, Australia. Reposing on Thursday at Ryan's funeral home, Nina, from 5 to 7pm. Arriving on Friday to Boher Church for funeral mass at 11:30, followed by burial in Burgess Graveyard. May they rest in peace. Live streaming details are available on tipfm.com.
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12: Mostly cloudy but dry for many areas, just some patchy light rain and drizzle at times. Heavier and more persistent rain will move in from the west this evening. Highs today of 14 to 16 Celsius. It's currently 12 degrees in Clonmel. That's it for now. 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
0: Thank you, Pat. It's 11 minutes after 8 o'clock now on Good Morning Tipperary. I've got 460 this hour that can be yours. On What's the Question? I'll give you more details on that in just a little while. And we've got the kids coming up next. 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

0: a bit early, is it, to be telling you about Solid Gold Star? It's not really, is it? The weekend's only around the corner. That's what we like to tell ourselves anyway. Queen and classic songs like that for you Saturday. I'll be doing it from 11 o'clock Saturday morning on Solid Gold Saturday. Hope you can join us now this weekend. Right, so it's 8:15 now. 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
2: Alfie, how are you?
3: Good.
2: What did you say? You want to be a postman?
3: Yeah.
2: Look, I wasn't really talking about that, but sure, that's fine. Why do you want to be a postman?
3: I don't.
2: I don't know. He doesn't know why, but that's fine. Come back and answer. Come here and answer me this. Come here. No. Sadie, Alfie wants to be a postman. Did you know that?
3: Yeah.
2: Why do you think he wants to be a postman?
3: Because he wants to.
2: Because he wants to.
3: Yeah.
2: Oh, we're back to that again, are we? Is it at what? Well, what?
3: I'm going to put out
2: fires. You've decided now you want to put out fires. Come here and tell me this. You tell me this, right? You tell me this stuff. And the answer can't be because he wants to. It can't be that, right? Why does Alfie want to be a postman? What do postmen do?
3: They deliver...
2: Good Jack, they're really there.
3: Cards.
2: Cards and... Oh. Oh, man. I'm sweating.
3: No.
2: What? Well?
3: I'm going to be an airplane.
2: You're going to be an airplane?
3: Yeah.
2: And let me guess, you won't leave the ground, probably.
3: I will.
2: But sure, you won't, if you're a fire person, you won't put out fires.
3: But I will.
2: Well, you changed your mind, so. Well, Maya.
3: Roomy.
2: She's going to be roomy.
3: Roomy.
2: What's roomy, lads?
4: A singer.
2: Who's Rumi? The singer?
3: A demon hunter.
2: They're demon. I don't understand the demon hunter's thing.
3: Demon hunter.
2: It's a video game, is it? I don't get that. Will you give him a big clap again? A big clap for everybody. Oh, man.
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1: 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Morning, Andrew. Ashley was on to us. Can you play a request for a mam, Marion Dolan in Bursley? Wish her happy birthday for today. From husband Pat, children and grandchildren, we love her very much. Of course you do. Have a lovely day. Happy birthday, Marion.
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1: Yeah, you must know, we're playing it all the time. Ellie Sherlock song, Say a Little Something. It's just a great song. I'm going to play it for you in a second. Right, so quick look at the roads again for you. Works on the R499 Shelley Silver Mines today with local access only there. The works continue at Shoreside Car Park in Clamel today. It's going to be there actually till the middle of December, I just see there. The M8 is closed between 2 Mile Boris and Arlingford. Southbound lanes are closed from 8 a.m. to 6 p.m. between junctions 4 and 5. Every day until the 13th of November. Work continues too on the N24 knock at Derry Grath, and that's going to be there until the 20th of November or around then anyway, please. Listen, I'll give this a quick mention, but don't worry about it for the moment. Castle Street and Carrick and Shore are going to be closed 7:30 a.m. on Tuesday. That's the 27th of October. I know it's a couple of weeks away yet, but just give you a heads up on that. And that work is going to continue till 5:30 every day. So 7:30 in the morning till 5:30, and that's going to be right. It's going to be there until the 6th of November. But obviously, we'll be looking at that closer to the time again. Anything else you got? Let us know if you can.
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0: Good morning to Phil and you're laughing at the kids on the radio, but the postman, they're funny, aren't they? Love a bit of Pharrell, thanks. Pharrell and Daft Punk play just there. One quick request too, just before we head for our news. Morning, Andrew. Shout out and congratulations to the Irish ladies soccer team. Such a pleasure to watch them or any girl team. They don't go to the ground. They don't roll on the grass. What else do you say? Where all the men's football... I know what you said. All right, okay. Well done. And that is from Molly, I think. They actually... Okay, Molly. All right, okay, okay. No, it's from Mary, not Molly. Mary Ellis. Okay, news coming up next. Pat's here.
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0: It's going to be mostly cloudy, but it's going to be dry for many areas. Just some patchy light rain and drizzle at times, but maybe heavier actually in the evening time. At a high today, 14 to 16. You're getting 14 already now. Terry Glass, just after 8:30. And Pat's here. Morning, Pat.
13: Good morning, Andrew. Schools across Tipperary are closed today, while medical appointments and council services are also impacted by the 24-hour strike by public sector workers. Searches have been carried out across Waterford City by Gardaí, investigating the murder of 4 members of a family in an arson attack on their home. There's no definite timeline for lifting the Do Not Consume notice for those served by the Artfinnan Regional Water Supply. There are no many alternative educational routes available to people in Tipperary who want to continue their education, according to the National Learning Network in Clonmel. We'll have news in full at 9 o'clock.
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13: Newport are the Tipperary Minor A hurling champions for the first time ever. The North Tip side beat St Mary's of Clonmel in last night's final in FBD Semple Stadium, where it finished 419-29. Goals from James Ryan, Charlie Tobin, Cormac Shanahan and Harry Noon helped Newport to victory. Former Tyrone boss Mickey Hart has been ratified as the new manager of Down club side Kilcoo. Hart was most recently joint manager of the Offaly senior footballers alongside Declan Kelly, but stepped down in July. This season's Down football final was the first that Kilcoo weren't involved in since 2011. In soccer, the FAI have confirmed that the Aviva Stadium will host the second leg of Ireland's playoff to qualify for next year's World Cup. Carlo Ward's side eased past Kazakhstan 4-0 in Cork last night for a 12-0 win over the two legs. They now face Poland in December for a place at next summer's finals. And Ward wants a sell-out crowd at Lansdowne Road.
14: Look, no matter where we play in Ireland, the Irish fans are unbelievable. And I've said that to a couple of the new staff that... experience for the first time, you know, the Irish people just follow this team, and hopefully we can sell the Aviva out, because who won't want to watch this group, you know, they deserve everybody turning up and following them.
13: Manchester United defender Lisandro Martinez has called out the club's hierarchy for not doing enough to strengthen the squad in the summer. Michael Carrick's side were beaten 2-0 away to Atletico Madrid in the Champions League, going behind just 49 seconds into the game. Speaking afterwards, Martinez says he expects more from those running the club, adding that the solution was not to keep changing managers. Elsewhere, Arsenal made it 2 wins from 2 in the league phase, beating Lille 3-0 at the Emirates Stadium. In cycling, Lara Gillespie will begin her campaign at the UCI Track World Championships in Shanghai today. The Wicklow rider claimed a rainbow jersey in the women's elimination race at last year's Worlds in Chile. She's one of the favourites for the podium in the scratch race, which gets underway just before 12 o'clock Irish time. That's your Tip FM Sport for now. Sporting headlines at 11.
0: Did you have something earlier on about AI? Did you say?
13: Yes.
0: It doesn't matter. I just wondered, was this random or not? Somebody texted me and said, all that old AI stuff should be destroyed. Well, you know, you're probably right, but I think the genie's out of the bottle. I don't think so. And I was thinking back in my day and your day, the AI man was something completely different. But there you go, man. We're showing our age now. Okay. Worst joke Wednesday. If I had 50 cents for every time I failed a maths exam, I'd have €3.20 by now. If you're not supposed to drink WD-40, why does it come with a straw, Pat?
15: God.
0: Don't drink WD-40. It's just a joke, okay? Farmer says, Doctor, I keep feeling that I'm being watched by mince covered by potato. Doctor says, could it be a shepherd's spy, Pat?
15: Spy. Oh, no. You were doing well.
0: Hang on. Also, I told my doctor that I've got an ingrown toenail, Pat. Athlete's foot and sweaty feet. He said, I would like to be in your shoes. Don't blame him. Went to the supermarket yesterday for a medium sliced loaf. Oh man, some dose, but I had to go through thick and thin to get it.
15: Oh,
0: a lot of women say that their husbands never listen to them. I'm proud to say I've never heard my wife say that. Cucumbers are good for your memory. My friend Tim said that somebody stuck, oh no, about 30 years ago. up his nose. It was his nose. So I'm going up his nose and he still remembers it.

0: Starship from the 80s, 843. Come on, let's get you on to play our game for 460 today on What's the Question? The answer is three, and the clue is pet, as you know. And, of course, we do it twice at breakfast time, about 10 to 8 and about 10 to 9. And if we don't have a winner, then we give you a couple of chances later with Owen on drive time. 460 today, What's the Question? Want to play? Contact us now.
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0: As I'm sure you'll know, that work continues on the N24 Knockaut to Derrygrath again today. The M8 is closed between 2 Mile Boris and Urlingford. Southbound lanes are closed from 8 a.m. to 6 p.m. between junctions 4 and 5 every day until the 13th of November. The works continue today at Shoreside Car Park in Clonmel as well. And finally, too, for the moment, there's work today on the R499 Shelley Silver Mines. 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

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It is Tip FM on Good Morning Tipperary. 8:54 now is the time. Usher's got a birthday today. 48 for Usher today. Steve Coogan's got a birthday too, the actor and comedian. 61 for Steve Coogan today. Ralph Lauren, the American designer, 87 today. The actor Roger Moore, born on this day, 1927. He died in 2017. 007, of course. And Cliff Richard's got a birthday as well today. Cliff is 86 today.

0: Happy birthday to Cliff Richard today. All right, that's us done. Have your say on whatever's on your mind. You can contact Tip today just after 9 o'clock. 1-800-938-007 is their free phone number, but you can get them on the text as well. Usual text line number here. And Pat's got her news on the way next, and we'll see you in the morning. Have a nice day. Good luck.
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0: It's 9 o'clock. Good morning, I'm Pat Murphy. Many services across Tipperary will be affected by today's 24-hour public sector strike. Medical appointments, schools and council services will be disrupted as a result. The courts will be closed and driving tests have been cancelled due to the involvement of Road Safety Authority staff. OPW sites like Care Castle and the Rock of Cashel are also staying closed, but public transport should be running as normal. The Dáil isn't sitting today due to the strike. North Tip Labour Deputy Alan Kelly says he'll be supporting workers in the Premier County in their actions. He's particularly critical of the lack of engagement from the government.
12: The fact that this Fianna Fáil, Fine Gael and Independence government have refused to actually negotiate on a fair basis is unacceptable. They also need to learn a huge lesson from the workers who are striking, that the public are behind them. So I'm asking all the public to support these workers who are on the picket line. They deserve fair pay. They deserve to have certainty as regards their wages over the coming years.
0: Searches have been carried out across Waterford City overnight as part of the murder investigation into the deaths of four members of the same family yesterday. Detectives supported by Armed Gardaí searched a number of properties with drug-related activity and drug debt intimidation understood to be a central line of inquiry. An arson attack claimed the lives of Philip and Kim English and two of their children. The family's two surviving children remain critically ill in hospital in Dublin. The nearby Butler Community Centre has made counselling supports available to the devastated local community. Its manager, Amy McGuire, says people are struggling to come to terms with the tragedy.
13: Because as you can imagine, we've seen people coming in through the doors and we just can't even speak. They're so distraught. And then there is obviously, it's so fresh and so raw and it's shock. Everybody's in shock. It keeps evolving. So I don't think people have really got to digest the magnitude of what's just happened here.
10: Progress is being made on upgrades to the Gotenbridge treatment plant as an effort to lift a do not consume notice for 11,500 local homes and businesses. That's according to Ishka Aaron, after the warning was issued for the Artfinnan regional supply since last week due to problems at the plant and high levels of aluminium in the water. The company says it'll continue to provide bottled water and tankers in all the communities affected and will top up those alternative supplies several times a day. Spokesperson Fionnuala Callery explains what work is being done to lift the notice.
14: We're working to lift the notice as soon as possible, and we're focusing our work this week on four key areas. Underway at the plant at the moment, we have replacement of valves at the dissolved air flotation filtration units. We have three of these units at the plant, so we're replacing valves on those. We have to reprogram the valves on the treatment units. We're installing additional monitoring equipment on the treatment plant as well, and also replacing the scraper systems within the unit. So significant engineering work.
10: There are now many alternative educational routes available to people in Tipperary who want to continue their education. That's according to Jerry Burke, course instructor for general learning on the IDCL programme, who teaches one of the many courses offered by the National Learning Network in Clonmel. NLN Clonmel provides a range of free courses for people who have experienced an accident, illness or injury, as well as for people with disabilities and additional support needs. Jerry Burke says the majority of students who leave the NLN go on to progress to the next stage of their education.
15: We do meet a lot of people who haven't completed secondary school as well, so it gives them an opportunity to go an alternative route through the QQI route. So they start at level 4, they can go on then to level 5, level 6. We're very fortunate here in Clonmel where we have a lot of links built up there with the local CTI, the Central Technical Institute, who run the PLCs level 5, level 6. And also the back to education programs who run part-time level 5, level 6. So a lot of our students would move from us into those programs afterwards.
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16: You know how your daughter is always forgetting her dolls? In the car, in the park, at sleepovers. If only there was something you could get her. Wait. Ah, that's it. Somewhere for them to live. A doll's dream house for a dream present. For toys they'll never forget, we've got the very thing at very.ie.
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10: Mostly cloudy but dry for many areas today, just some patchy light rain and drizzle at times. Heavier and more persistent rain will move in from the west this evening. Highs of 14 to 16 Celsius. At the moment it's 13 degrees in Thurles. 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

0: Good morning, welcome along to Tip Today, 1800-938-007. That's a free phone number if you want to call us. And Stephen is looking after the programme today. Coming up on the show, I'll be speaking to Deputy Seamus Healy in just a few moments' time. Wheelchair user Michelle O'Shea responds to Budget 2027. We have global news with Thomas Conway. Former Army officer JJ Killian will talk to us on the increase in the defence budget. I'll be speaking to Deputy Michael Murphy, who will be in studio with me after 11. So all of that and much, much more on the way. And needless to say, we'll be hearing from our listeners on everything from water difficulties to the strikes today right around the country as well. So lots to come. You can text and WhatsApp 083-311-3311. You can email tiptoday@tipfm.com. And look at the front pages. The Irish Times, dominated by a photograph of Philip and Kim English in happier times. And of course, that's the couple who, along with their children, were killed in that firebomb attack in Waterford. And the Times telling us that the murders of Philip and Kim English and their sons Callum and Jaden in a petrol bombing attack on their home is linked to recent violence they were subjected to by a local drugs gang, the Gardaí believe. And the coverage of that right across the newspapers today. The Irish Times also telling us that the Taoiseach should intervene to get a talks process started if further public sector strikes and disruption are to be presented, the FORSA union leader Kevin Callanan has suggested. And also right across the newspapers today, coverage of Minister for Communications Patrick O'Donovan, who was hospitalised yesterday after being taken ill at a European Union presidency event in Limerick. Let's have a look at the Irish Independent, and again dominated by that picture of the English family, the parents and the children there in much happier times. The lead story on the Indo today, regional strikes targeting the constituencies of government ministers as well as continuous work stoppages next month are among options to be considered by unions as they look at ramping up industrial action over public sector pay. The Irish Daily Mail. And again, it's about that awful tragedy in Waterford. A manhunt was underway last night. Gareth McNamee is telling us for the killer responsible for a horrific arson attack on an innocent family, which left four people dead, including two children. Also coverage across the newspapers of Pope Leo, because he was yesterday diagnosed with lung cancer after part of his right lung was removed. The pontiff has said during his weekly Sunday prayers that a lump had been found and an operation to remove it yesterday was successful, the Vatican has said. Finally, we have a look at the Examiner. And again, coverage of those events in Waterford. And also they're telling us that strikes by 300,000 hit schools and healthcare. And also coverage of the Media Minister, Patrick O'Donovan, because he had earlier accused Fine Gael ministers of betrayal following hurtful attacks, questioning if his health was hampering his ability to carry out his role. And as I said, he was taken to hospital yesterday afternoon after becoming ill at a European Union presidency event in Limerick. And also on the Examiner, we're reading that a Garda whistleblower received an apology from the Department of Justice for a data breach just 2 weeks before the identity of another whistleblower was disclosed to An Garda Síochána. So that's a look at what's on the front pages. If you'd like to make comment on any of that, again, text WhatsApp 083-311-3311. Now, more than 300,000 public sector workers are taking strike action today in a row over pay. Schools, colleges closed, thousands of medical appointments cancelled and many public services disrupted. The unions say they want agreement on pay before moving on to other issues, while the government says that the strike is unfair on the public. Now, last night, Minister Chambers said that pay could be first on the agenda, but the union said this is a little too late. Deputy Seamus Healy joins me now. Good morning to you, Seamus.
1: Good morning, Frank.
0: And good to talk to you today. The Taoiseach is of the opinion that the unions wanted this action to go ahead as a kind of a showdown. I presume he meant as a show of strength. How did we get to this position, do you think, Seamus?
1: Well, first of all, Frank, could I just express my sympathies to the English family and all the members of that family, to the relatives and friends, and indeed to the local community there in Birchwood and Waterford. Oh, I've seen this horrific incident just yesterday. In relation to the today's public service strike, it's quite clear to me, and I've been involved in negotiations on behalf of union members since I was about 21 years of age, over 50 years now. And my view on this is that the government have been attempting to delay the start of talks in relation to the new public service pay deal in the hope that they could get away with a situation where there would be no payment or very little payment for the 2026 element of that pay position. They've done that previously in previous agreements in relation to either not giving an increase or giving a very small lump sum introduction to agreements. That's not going to work, Fran, because this is we're in a situation where there's a real cost of living crisis out there. Despite what the government say in relation to figures and facts and statistics and all that, the fact of the matter is that every family out there knows that there's a very serious cost of living crisis that is costing them money every single day, and that is a huge difference. And I believe that the strike going ahead today, hopefully it will be a one-day strike, and that the government and the minister will come to their senses and come to the table. You've mentioned Kevin Callanan there in your introduction.
0: Yes.
1: I know Kevin well. I worked with him for a number of years in what is now the Force of Trade Union, and was then the Local Government and Public Services Union. He's a very practical individual, very down-to-earth, very common sense. He could be in no way described as a radical, and I would feel that the union, the public sector unions under his direction, you know, are very serious about getting a reasonable and an important pay deal for public servants. But we depend on every whole day and every facet and aspect of our lives.
0: Minister Peter Burke says, however, Seamus, that we want to offer better pay, better conditions, but we also have to get better services for the public. So that's about productivity. That's fair comment, isn't it?
1: Well, it is, except you would that would suggest that they haven't got productivity in the past. And of course, every pay agreement in the past has involved productivity elements. And of course, as public sector workers have changed work practices, changed conditions considerably over the years. You know, since I started work myself in the public service way back in 1971 with Waterford County Council. And there was no computers then, Fran, and look where we've come from. And that has all been done with the goodwill and the support of public service workers right across the country, whether they be in health or local government or education or whatever. So the public service workers are not afraid of innovation. They're not afraid of any digital improvements. And they've certainly delivered over the last, certainly in my lifetime anyway, and I see no reason why they wouldn't do that again. And I think if the government comes to the table with a decent offer, then the arrangements can be made for a successful outcome to this. And remember, a successful outcome to the public sector pay dispute will help all workers, not just in the public service, but those in the private sector as well, because any agreement reached in the public service will obviously become a base for the private sector.
0: You see, I wonder about that, Seamus, because, you know, I'm sure there's a lot of people in the private sector looking on here and saying, you know, look at the strength of the union and how they're able to deal with the government on this. We can't deal with companies. We can't deal with our companies in that fashion. And often we're told that there's just not enough money there and like it or lump it. So, you know, we might be a bit envious and jealous.
1: Well, I mean, I think it's clear from, you know, from history and from the past that, generally speaking anyway, there may be individual companies who may be in trouble, but the vast majority of companies are in good condition. I think profits have increased over the last 5 years by something like 22%. You know, I think it is clear that the vast majority of private sector workers will benefit from any outcome of the public sector. As I said, there may be individual companies who might be in difficulty, but they're certainly in the smaller numbers and the smaller percentages.
0: Social partnership traditionally brought government, employers and trade unions together, Seamus. Why are we moving away from that? And was the fuel protest a kind of a game changer in terms of those who shouts the loudest here will gain the most?
1: Well, certainly. I mean, there's no doubt that the fuel protest fed into a situation that has developed. Certainly unions felt that by doing the right thing all along, they certainly didn't make any particular advances, and that you know, people who were prepared to do that on the streets got more or less immediate results. But I think the bigger picture is the fact that for whatever reason the government have refused to come to the table at an early stage. Remember, this the last agreement finished in June of this year. That's 4 months ago. Now, the normal situation would be that a number of months before that agreement finished, that talks would commence. But it's my view, and I think it's supported by people who I've spoken to in the trade union movement, who tell me that there was a reluctance on behalf of the government to come to the table to make any realistic announcements or proposals in relation to public sector pay, and I believe that's driven by a hope that they would get away with probably a 6 month pause or very little in relation to 2026. And you know, this suggestion that 1.2 billion set aside in the budget last week is a game changer. You know, the fact of the matter is that 1.2 million would probably give at most about a 2.5% increase, and that's way behind inflation currently. And you have to remember that between 2021 and 25, public sector pay has actually fallen by about 5%. So we're in a situation where the government must come to the table, put realistic offers on the table, and if that happens, then certainly the trade union movement won't be found wanting in also coming to the table and doing a deal that will be beneficial to both the public sector workers and private sector workers.
0: But I'm sure you're hearing it. I mean, is it fair that patients and working families should pay the price for this dispute between the government and the unions? I think one is that about 20,000 patients could face disruption today, and we know about childcare and all of that kind of thing where the schools are concerned. A lot of disruption out there to you know, so that this can go ahead.
1: Absolutely.
0: Yeah.
1: Absolutely, there's no question about that. But I lay the blame for that at the foot of the government. As I said, this agreement finished up last June. There should have been in talks way before that, earlier in the year, in the spring of this year. They didn't do that. They didn't come to the table with any realistic proposals.

0: the quicker this dispute will finish up.
1: Huge issues about water in the Ardfinnan and Golden Bridge area. 11,000 houses without a safe, reliable water supply. What are you hearing from Ishgairn about this, Seamus?
0: Well, that's the problem, Fran. What are we hearing about from Ishgairn? Not a loss is the problem. You know, I raised this last night in the Dáil with the Minister, I'm demanding a full-scale debate in the Dáil in relation to Irish water, to the culture of Irish water, to the intransigence of Irish water, to the ignorance of Irish water, and to the fact that there is a culture of non-communication with the public, with public representatives right across the board. You have a situation now where in Tipperary you have 11,000 consumers on the Ardfinnan supply or on a do not consume notice. That follows a boil water notice since the 7th of June last. In Tipperary town, we have 5,000 customers on a boil water notice since the 11th of February last. We have hard water coming into Clonmel against the wishes of the population. This company, Fran, is not fit for purpose. I'm hearing it every day here in the Dáil, not just from opposition TDs, but from government TDs who are raising issues about Irish water on an ongoing basis. I've said for a long time, and I continue to say, that Irish water should never have been established and it should now be abolished and transferred back to local authorities. In my view, when local authorities were in charge of water, we had a much different situation. And I'm very annoyed, too, at the messages coming out from Irish water in relation to a number of issues. For instance, I think on your program, they've suggested that, hard water can't be softened at source.
1: Yes.
0: Of course, that is not correct. Hard water has been softened at source right across Europe and in very many states in the United States of America. I think they've also suggested that there's an EPA report suggesting that the Pellegrinogue system treatment plant should be closed down. There's no such report. They've also suggested that the Ragwell Reservoir is not fit for purpose. They have a report, Fran, which we have a copy of, dated November of 2023, which says that the Ragwell Reservoir is in good structural condition. This is a company that is at odds with itself, it is at odds with the public, it is at odds with public representatives, and, you know, the minister and the government need to take it by the scruff of the neck and sort this out once and for all, because it's ordinary families right across Tipperary and right across the country that are feeling the pinch. The 11,000 on Ardfinnan, the 5,000 on Tipperary, the frequent bursts, the hard water, these are all affecting local families. In a situation where you have a cost of living crisis, you have all this on top of it, and there is absolutely no reason for it.
1: Well, we have a representative of Irish Water in studio with us tomorrow, hopefully to answer some of those charges. Could I just talk to you a little bit about Budget 2027, Seamus? You described it as a three-card trick. You argue that it leaves lower-paid workers, social welfare recipients and struggling families worse off in real terms. I mean, how do you say that when you consider the spend that's going to be there?
0: Well, there's a spend, yes, but the question is, has the spend benefited middle income families, lower income families, and social welfare recipients? And when you look at the figures, and when you look at the reports from various organisations like Social Justice Ireland. The facts are very simple. A lot was said about a huge PAYE package for PAYE workers. The fact of the matter is that about 2.2 million PAYE workers will benefit to the tune of about 221 euros per year. Higher paid workers certainly will do better than that. Social welfare recipients, right across the board, Social Justice Ireland were said in their

0: pre-budget submission that a minimum payment of 15 euros per year would be required even to just stand still. Now, and we always also had, of course, the situation where Fianna Fáil, in their budget submissions previously and in their general election, said that pensioners with a minimum of 12 euros per week, that, of course, didn't happen. And I spoke with TIP FM there about 2 weeks prior to the budget. You were on leave, I think, yourself, friend. I spoke with Stephen.
1: Yes.
0: And, I compared what happened in October 2024 to what might happen or what should happen in the current budget. And in 2024, in October 2024, 6 weeks before a general election, the government came up with a 2 billion POE package and a 2.2 billion cost of living package. And that's what was needed in this 2077 budget, because the situation hasn't got better. It has got increasingly worse. Everybody knows that home heating oil has gone up by about 700 euros per 1,000 litre fill. It went up by about 100 euros in 2 days after the announcement of the budget. There's huge pressures publicly on the cost of living. The government chooses to bring in a budget which effectively makes most workers better off initially anyway.
1: Yeah. And just finally, Seamus, can I put a point to you that emerged on the programme off the back of some social media commentary, which is that if they targeted the money a little better, I mean, we're in a situation of full employment. Why are we giving more money to social welfare recipients, people on the dole, if there's jobs available?
0: Fran, actually, I was looking at that. Odd that you should ask that question. When you speak about social welfare recipients, we're not speaking just about people who are on, for instance, job seekers allowance.
1: Of course.
0: And there's about a million and a half people on. On social welfare payments. The vast majority of those, Fran, just about a million of them, are pensioners and people on disabilities.
1: Right.
0: Further,
1: but those who are on the dole, Seamus, those who are on the dole.
0: People who are on the dole are less than 10%. I think they're about 5% of the total figure. Suggestions that the vast majority of people who are not willing to work just doesn't cut. It's not correct. The statistics show that the vast majority of people on social welfare are the recipients of pensions of various kinds, carers' allowance, disability allowance. Look, the fact of the matter is, Fran, that this budget again targets a 9.5 billion surplus at the end of 2027. The money was there. They should have used it to give energy credits, to help people who are the 700,000 houses or have their homes and families heated by home heating oil. They chose not to do that. They did have the money. At the same time, they chose to give 200 million euros, almost 200 million euros, away by reducing the capital gains tax percentage from 33% to 31%. This 200 million euros benefits people who are already very, very wealthy. So they made choices, and those choices didn't favour the least well-off in our society.
1: All right, I must leave it there, but thanks for talking to us this morning, Seamus. That's Deputy Seamus Healy. Back in just a moment.
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1: And you're very welcome back to Tip Today. Now, a little earlier on this month, I had a lovely chat with Michelle O'Shea, who is a wheelchair user and part of the Irish Wheelchair Association in Tipperary Town. Before the budget, I asked Michelle what she hoped to see from the government and what differences those measures could make to her and others living with a disability. So I caught up with Michelle again yesterday to hear what she made of budget 2027, and I had a little surprise for her at the end of our conversation.
10: Well, while I welcome, we say, the 10-year increase, because people with disabilities really need the 10-year increase. It's not much, but it's not coming in till January. Like, a lot of them things that we got that's coming in, they're not coming in till January.
1: Yeah.
10: And then we say the 500 once-off payment. So when you break it down, it's less than 10 euros a week. It wouldn't even buy you a bag of coal. I don't clap the government on the back for that at all. And then we say the living alone allowance for people that's living alone with a disability. The 3 euros, that's an absolute insult. Give you 3 euros, you know, you buy a marathon out of there. And there we say, they're the government up there in the Dáil, and they're shouting about people with disabilities, how they want to help us and how they want to help us. Sure, to 10 euros, the 500 increase, that's less than 10 euros a week. And the 3 euros a week, the 3 euros for people living alone with disability. So I wouldn't even buy us a marathon. And it's easy, they can talk up there in the Dáil, and you're sitting down in the lovely heat and everything like that, and their big fat check they're getting. I'd love if they ask people with this. I'd love to ask people or the TDs to live on our disability allowance of 254 for 3 or 4 days to see how they get on. I'd love to ask the Tipperary TDs to do that, see how they get on.
1: And that 500 euro once-off lump sum that they're paying, what are you making of that? Do you think it's just simply not enough, Michelle?
10: Sure, it's not enough. It's less. I tossed up there tonight, and it's less than 10 euros a week.
1: Yeah.
10: Sure, I wouldn't even buy you a bag of coal.
1: Yeah.
10: What I would have sooner do was, I'd sooner have to put 50 euro weekly on our book, our weekly payment.
1: Yeah, because, of course, you know, everybody's giving out about the cost of living and, you know, the cost of heating and all of that sort of thing. But if you have a disability, you need more heating. You need to be looked after better, don't you?
10: Yeah, but I suffer with bad circulation, and some weeks, like, I'm telling you the truth, friend. You're my friend, and you always help me out, and I thank you for that. But I tell you now, and I'm speaking for myself because I have a disability, and I'm sure other people that have a disability feels the same. Like, I have bad circulation, and some weeks I'm not left. I get paid every Friday. Some weeks I'm struggling, and I maybe only a fiver left on my wages before I get my next payment.
1: That must be very difficult, Michelle. I mean, how do you get your head around that even?
10: Well, it is difficult. I mean, the government thinks it's great. They didn't give us nothing. They think they're great. They should be proud of themselves, giving a person with a disability €5 a week on the fuel. Should I wouldn't even buy a bag of coal? And as I said to you already, I'd like to challenge all the local TDs here in Tipperary to live on €254 a week to see how they get on. Because I tell you one thing, friend, they wouldn't be able to manage. And it's an absolute disgrace in this day and age for people living alone, especially with people with disability, that they give them €3 for living alone allowance. They won't even buy you a Mazda. The government should be ashamed of themselves. And they're sitting above in, we say it's all there, all heat. They don't know what a hard day's work is like. And they're getting big fat checks. I'd love if they lived on, say, €254 a week. The government don't know what a hard day's work is like.
1: They said they gave you the €500 payment because they recognised the additional costs associated with disability, including transport, heating equipment and personal supports and all of that. So they're saying that's why they gave the €500. But you're telling me that wouldn't even go close.
10: The €500 increase, that's less than €10 a week. That gets you nothing. What would it get you? Maybe a bag of chips and a burger. That's about it.
1: And
10: you're lucky to get that.
1: The other people around you, your friends dealing with disability as well, do they feel exactly as you do, Michelle?
10: You see, when I speak for myself, I feel I'm speaking for everybody that has a disability. It's not all about me. I love the IWA. I love the IWA staff. I love the IWA members. And we're all in the one boat. And we all feel very angry about this. I'm very, very angry about this. The government are all out talk and we'll say, Fine Gael, they're all out talk and Fianna Fáil. They're not worth a damn.
1: And since you spoke to me last and you said that, you know, the local politicians weren't interacting with you, they weren't coming to visit you, anything, has anything changed since?
10: The last visitor we got in the IWA, friend, right, in the IWA service, right, was yourself when you came to do the wheelchair challenge. That was the last visitor we got.
1: Because you put it out last time that you wanted politicians to do that wheelchair challenge so that they'd know what it was like, but nobody took you up on that.
10: No, nobody. The only one that helped me with disability is yourself and Leanne, and that's all. And I love you, Frank, because you always help me.
1: We're always delighted to help you, but I do have a bit of good news for you.
10: What's that?
1: Because the Best of Tip Awards, that's happening next Tuesday night at the Anna Hotel in Thurles.
10: And the Best of Tip Awards, okay.
1: And yourself, along with Adele Carey of the Irish Wheelchair Association in North Tipperary, you both are receiving the Local Enterprise Office Tipperary Best of Tip Local Hero Awards. You're both winning that.
10: I got an award.
1: Yes. Local Hero Award, Michelle.
10: I got an award. I have to go to club it. Oh, God.
1: And we're delighted that you'll both share that award. I'm sorry that you're upset, but you'll...
10: I'm so delighted. What? I'm so delighted to get it, Frank, because I go there. I try my best for people with disability. I really do.
1: Well, you're receiving...
10: And I wouldn't get it only for you. I love your friend. I really do.
1: Look, we love you as well.
10: Thanks to Tip FM and... Thanks to all the IWA staff, they all encouraged me to speak out. And I'm so, so, so delighted. I didn't expect that at all. And thanks to my family for all the support they've given me down through the years. And thanks to all the IWA staff for always encouraging me to speak out. And thanks to you, friend, for always encouraging me to speak out. I can't believe it.
1: Michelle,
10: and just before I go, I'd just like to say to the team, I love the TIP team and they always keep me going. And I hope Owen Kelly wins the mine all Ireland this year with Tipperary Miners. I love Owen Kelly. I love Noel McGrath. I love Robert Dyan Kinoti. He always comes to visit me. I love them all. I'm so delighted, and they'll be all delighted for me. And I hope Tipperary win Miner and Senior All Ireland this year, friend. And I love you, friend. And just before I go, I'd like to tell you that I have a page coming out. It's called A Wheelie Happy. And maybe you'll follow me. I'll have it up for the next 2 days online. Like, I never got an award before in my life. I'm so, so happy, honest to God. And I love everybody that has a disability. And I just like to encourage them to always speak their mind and always say what's on their mind. And I'll always have their back. I love everybody with a disability. And I'd like to say hello to all the members in the IWA in Tipperary Town, all the staff, all of my friends. And I dedicate this award to all the staff in the IWA. And I'd like to thank them for all the support they give me for speaking out. And I'd like to say hello to all my friends in the IWA, all the members, and lads. I'll be in tomorrow, and I love you all. And thanks a lot, friend, for that. I love you. Who gave me the award, like?
1: Well, we will be in touch with you. We'll organise it all for Tuesday night. You look after yourself, Michelle, and thanks very much indeed. And that's a great Michelle O'Shea yesterday, speaking to her, and she was so delighted when she heard about the award there. It was very, very heartening indeed. A lot of people on immediately to say how wonderful it was to hear Michelle this morning. Somebody in particular saying, I totally agree with Michelle. This government has a lot to answer for. And what about a person that's on disability and then has to switch over to a pension? How is that fair? A disability doesn't go away. I'm so upset for what Michelle is going through and others. Absolutely no compassion whatsoever. Well done to Michelle, says somebody. And one of our listeners was giving out to me about something earlier on and then came back and said, all is forgiven, Fran, after that. Well, thank you very much indeed. We'll take a break. We're back with more.
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11: Graham Holland is the Tip FM Sports Star of the Month for September. The Golden Bay's trainer made history last month with a record-extending 6th Irish Greyhound Derby win and a third in a row when Bocco's Gold was victorious in Shelburne Park. 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
1: Now, Mick McCormack hosts his own podcast, The Irish Sound, where he talks about Irish music and Republican history. And a chat with Mick on Monday afternoon to get his take on all that went down in Portadown.
19: Well, Fran, initially I went up the Saturday night, overnight. I travelled up when the march was scheduled for the Sunday morning. I was up there at about 5 o'clock in the morning. I stayed there till Monday morning, and we stayed on the road till Monday morning. We believed at the time that there was to be a reapplication for the parade, so I came home, or most of us left the road and came home, and then on Tuesday I went back up, and I was there for a week. I was there for 7, or maybe 8 days. The days kind of blended into one now at this stage.
1: Mm. Why did you feel obliged to go there and, you know, to be part of that protest?
19: I tell you, Fran, I've thought about this a lot, and I say a lot. I was actually lying in bed on the Saturday night listening to and reading social media. There's things that stick out to you in your life, even little things like times you spent with your family or, you know, food you ate, little things. But there was something that always stuck in my mind, and that was the 1998 and Drumcree.
1: Yeah.
19: And what we seen happen up there, and then the stories you heard after that, it was burned in my memory, and it never left. It would often come up in conversation, or you'd hear someone speak about it. It was always in my mind. So when it reared its head again, that notion that the residents up there felt so alone at the time, and that they were fighting on their own, and they were scared, and that notion was with me that Saturday night 2 weeks ago, and I found it impossible to kind of get past it, to be honest.
1: And what do you make now, you know, a couple of weeks on, what do you make of the parade commission's determination to allow that parade after not allowing it for so many years, 28 years or whatever. What do you make of that?
19: Honestly, and from being up there and talking to a lot of people as well, I'm absolutely flabbergasted. I can't make any common sense to it. They've made it worse by some of the things that's come out in court since. Like, the reality of it is, over 28 years, and I'm not making up the numbers, I think they're widely reported, they applied 1,467 times, the Portadown order applied to complete a parade down the Garvahy Road. And every time it was refused, for good reason, I would say, but it was refused. And then there was a legal challenge, which essentially was a procedural error, where a form wasn't signed, and the determination was quashed, and absolutely. But then for them to turn around, you know, what had changed after 1,467 applications, the 1,468th one changed. It baffles me. I know it's been used by unionists now and saying that they have a lawful way to march. But I mean, it just makes absolutely no sense to me. I can't come at it from any angle where I can think that was a sensible decision.
1: And the Parades Commission were saying, Mick, that they based their decision on advice from the PSNI. What do you make of that?
19: I mean, they said that initially. The PSNI from, and I'm no expert, so I stand to be corrected, but the PSNI stated that they didn't have any credible evidence of anything, but they also didn't have a determination to have any evidence of anything. They also said that they would be able to police anything that happened. But I mean, they have to state that they're the police there. They can't say, no, we can't police it. They would always say that. If that statement was right, after 1,467 applications, if the statement that the PSNI said was right, then why change and only say, oh, it has to be 35 and there can be no music and all? So they obviously knew that there was an issue there. Otherwise, what? If nothing changed, why didn't they just say, oh, we were wrong, we let the parade go ahead? They didn't do that, because for whatever reason, and hopefully at some point it'll come out with all these court cases that are going on, but I that's a nonsense, really, you know.
1: Had you fear at any point that it could have brought down Stormont, and therefore then the result of that would have been pretty drastic, I suppose?
19: I suppose there's always anyone that has any kind of interest in politics in the north of Ireland will always know that always ends up as this thing from both sides. Let's be clear, from both sides, that Stormont can be thrown out, and I'm still reading stuff just before I came on with you. That seems to be one half are still shouting and roaring that should be the case, and everybody is fighting. There is absolutely a fear that would happen, and nobody really wants to see that. We all want to see peace and we all want to see moving forward. The other side of that, Fran, is, I mean, realistically, what's getting done in Stormont now?
1: Very little.
19: I don't know. Very, very little. Even when everybody is attending and everyone is saying they're all moving forward, very little is actually happening. So it is always a fear. It's not something I'd like to see. But then again, I'm no expert on the situation, so I'm not sure to be all that bad in the big scheme of things.
1: Yeah. Do you worry about damaging the notion of a united Ireland? What do you think about that?
19: I do. Although. I don't believe that this. I believe, if anything, this has had the opposite effect. If I'm totally honest, I know that it's probably hardlined some from the unionist side, and I'm reading that a lot over the last few days, that this is showing exactly how we'll be treated. But we'll be very clear on something about how the Protestant, the unionist, and the Loyalist community is treated. Like down south, and I hate saying that. Sure, I couldn't tell you who was a Protestant and who wasn't, right? And that's the reality of it. In the north of Ireland last year, there was 2,507 PUL parades. Rosnaula has a whole day, the whole place is shut down in County Donegal, of an Orange Order parade. How is this one the one that shows what a united Ireland would be like? To me, we've been shown, you know, those 2,507 parades, many of them with local concessions, you know, local nationalist communities have allowed them or have came to agreements on them. Is that not what a united Ireland would be? Why is this one small? And when I say small, I mean it in the pretense of those 2,507. It's a massive issue for the residents. But why is this the one that they're willing to shout and roar about? It doesn't make sense to me.
1: And can you answer your own question for me? Why do you think, is it about supremacy? Is it about the fact that if they march down there, it seemed to be a huge victory for the Orange Order?
19: Look, it's absolutely about supremacy. There's no ifs, buts, or maybes about that. It's a I stood on the road with numerous Protestant ladies and gentlemen over the week that were locals who were more than happy to show their faces to come up. I know there was letters of 1,500 people, and I hate saying Protestants because it's got nothing to do with Protestants and Catholics. It absolutely doesn't. The Orange Order are a sectarian organisation by definition. I mean, let's not play around. And the people that are shouting and roaring about it been so important are the bigots. Everybody else wants to move forward. The people I sat on the road with, you know, I sat with a gentleman on the road whose daughter was, I think he said 25, and she was sitting there with him. She couldn't tell you know, about the troubles, if we want to call it that. She knew the story about Drumcree, obviously she was born just after, but like she had no interest in dividing the community, and nobody does. It's a very small number of bigots, and it's without a shadow of a doubt about Sean, who's boss. I mean, the last time a parade was allowed down, they mentioned there'd be no music and there'd be no celebration or no triumphalism and all of this, and it was probably the closest we've seen Ian Paisley do an Irish jig below when he got to the finish line, and that's the reality of it.
1: And another interesting thing for me, I spoke to Helen English on the programme last week as well, and she lived through the 1990s in the North, and she was giving us an idea about what that was like, and she got very emotional about it, and it did remind me that we don't know the full story down here. We don't know the full story of the fear, intimidation, that went on. Would you go along with that, Mick?
19: Well, Fran, people that would know me, and I probably talk too much, but I have a podcast where I talk a lot.
1: Sure.
19: And I came to. I call it beliefs, or let's say I'm Republican, right? I don't have a political party, or I'm not part of any political party. But let's say I'm Republican. My beliefs probably came in a strange way to that, and that was because of the stories and what I heard from people in the six counties. The way they were treated, the way we completely forgot about them, and there's no point in saying any different. And we didn't actively set out to do that. And maybe my parents' generation, and would have been seen as the trouble up there. We don't want anything to do with it. And when you sit and talk to some of the people up there, I had men and women stand in my arms, bawling, crying, telling me about not just how they felt about what was happening, but how they felt about me being there. That this notion that somebody from all the way down the road had driven up here for no apparent reason, only to show support. They felt that everything had changed for them by the support that they got. And that's now, that's not 28 years ago. They felt alone 28 years ago. They were terrified. They you know, the Garvahy Road community in particular is a, I don't know if you're familiar with Portadown, it's one side of the town, it's one area. They felt surrounded. If you're going to anything, you're going into town. They lived in fear most of their lives, that generation. And I mean, it's not that long ago. We only had, what did we have? One man, one vote in 1970. You know, it's not long ago at all. And we were just completely, we were willfully blind to it down here, maybe. But I think that has probably changed. And if you see the way that, what that means to those people up there are probably more Irish than most of us down here, and that's the reality of it.
1: What did you make of the government's support or lack of the residents of Garvahy Road? Well, particularly what Micheál Martin had to say about it. Well, what did you make of that, Mick?
19: Look, I thought Micheál made a brief statement, and I don't remember it off the top of my head because we were in the midst of it, and I thought he had basically said he didn't believe that parades... decision was correct, I think something along those lines, and then for me he went completely blank, and I know he'll throw his ties out when it comes to we're the Republican Party, and he'll say he's gave the most money ever, his party has gave the most money ever to cross-border initiatives, and that's fine, but sometimes using your voice and your position, I believed after a couple of days, and I didn't like saying it, that the solution that was came to with the Secretary of State making a decision was the only solution that could come, because the PSNI had made it clear they weren't going to force a march down. The residents had made it clear that there was no other solution, only no march. I mean, at that point, when it became evidently clear how it was going to work, and I know there's loads of court cases and there will be and there'll be ins and outs, surely at that point it was an easy out for Irish politicians to stand up and say, we're calling on the Secretary of State to make this decision now for the peace of everyone. Because it was a decision that was going to have to be made anyway. I thought it was weak, and I was disappointed, if I'm honest.
1: I know that you're not part of Sinn Féin, but he accused Sinn Féin of a lack of sincerity and being overly simplistic in their view on resolving the Drumcree dispute. So, in other words, it was being turned into some sort of political football down south as well.
19: Everything in this country is turned into political football. I would say to anyone that says it was turned into a political football to talk to Darren Murray's mother. Darren was 12 in 1996, and he was chased by an actual mob, a loyalist mob, on his way home to their Garvahy Road, and ended up getting knocked down by a car and killed. His mother was out with us, standing on the road, with a picture of Darren. You don't turn that stuff into political football. I mentioned this, I'm not a big fan of any particular party, for the simple reason that I wouldn't be happy with any of them, so it's very hard. But Sinn Féin were there, the locals were quite happy to have them there. On Sunday, it was very nervous on Sunday morning, there's no point in saying any different, it changed maybe during the week, it was very nervous on Sunday morning. There was members of Sinn Féin there, they stood at the front, you know, what else can you expect them to do? Pat O'Tobin was there. To say that somebody's turning something like that into a political football, you know, it's a sad state of affairs. You should stand up for the people in the country. Sometimes there's right and wrong, and sometimes you just have to stand on wrong. And politics, and in this case, if people want to say about it breaking the law, well, that's just going to have to be the case, you know.
1: That's Mick McCormack from the Irish Sound podcast, who spoke to me on Monday afternoon. News and information's coming up.
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1: Just 10 o'clock and Pat Murphy is at the news desk. Morning, Pat.
5: Good morning, Fran. Many services across Tipperary are affected by today's 24-hour public sector strike. Medical appointments, schools and council services will be disrupted as a result. The courts will be closed and driving tests have been cancelled due to the involvement of Road Safety Authority staff. OPW sites like Care Castle and the Rock of Cashel are also staying shut, but public transport should be running as normal. The Dáil isn't sitting today due to the strike action. North Tip Labour Deputy Alan Kelly says he'll be supporting workers in the Premier County in their actions. He's particularly critical of the lack of engagement from the government.
23: The fact that this Fianna Fáil, Fine Gael and Independence government have refused to actually negotiate on a fair basis is unacceptable. They also need to learn a huge lesson from the workers who are striking, that the public are behind them. So I'm asking all the public to support these workers who are on the picket line. They deserve fair pay. They deserve to have certainty as regards their wages over the coming years.
5: Searches have been carried out across Waterford City overnight as part of the murder investigation into the deaths of four members of the same family yesterday. Detectives supported by Armed Gardaí searched a number of properties with drug-related activity and drug debt intimidation understood to be a central line of inquiry. An arson attack claimed the lives of Philip and Kim English and two of their children. The two surviving children remain critically ill in hospital in Dublin. The nearby Butler Community Centre has made counselling supports available to the devastated local community. Progress is being made on upgrades to the Gotton Bridge treatment plant in an effort to lift a do not consume notice for 11,500 local homes and businesses. That's according to Ishke Éireann after the warning was issued for the Artfinnan regional water supply last week due to problems at the plant and high levels of aluminium in the water. The company says it will continue to provide bottled water and tankers in all the communities affected and will top up those alternative supplies several times a day. Spokesperson Fionnuala Callery is explaining what work is being done to lift the notice.
24: We're working to lift the notice as soon as possible, and we're focusing our work this week on four key areas. Underway at the plant at the moment, we have replacement of valves at the dissolved air flotation filtration units. We have three of these units at the plant, so we're replacing valves on those. We have to reprogram the valves on the treatment units. We're installing additional monitoring equipment on the treatment plant as well, and also replacing the scraper systems within the unit. So significant engineering work.
5: There are now many alternative educational routes available to people in Tipperary who want to continue their education. That's according to Jerry Burke, a course instructor for general learning on the IDCL programme, who teaches one of the many courses offered by the National Learning Network in Clonmel. NLN Clonmel provides a range of free courses for people who've experienced an accident, illness or injury, as well as for people with disabilities and additional support needs. Jerry Burke says the majority of students who leave the NLN go on to progress to the next stage of their education.
25: We do meet a lot of people who haven't completed secondary school as well, so it gives them an opportunity to go an alternative route through the QQI route. So they start at level 4, they can go on then to level 5, level 6. We're very fortunate here in Clonmel where we have a lot of links built up there with the local CTI, the Central Technical Institute, who run the PLCs level 5, level 6. And also the Back to Education programmes who run part-time level 5, level 6. So a lot of our students would move from us into those programs afterwards.
5: You can hear more on this topic on our Tip FM Investigates Health feature on Tip Today after 11. 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
5: Tip FM has been informed of the following deaths. James Seamus Collings, Waterford and formerly Cathedral Square and Clonglas Thurles. Requiem Mass at the Cathedral of the Assumption at 11 with burial afterwards in St. Patrick's Cemetery, Thurles. Family flowers only, donations if desired to Waterford Hospice Movement. Nora O'Grady, Clontarf, Dublin and Og Hall, Temple Moor. Requiem Mass in St. John the Baptist Church, Castellini at 11:30 with burial in Temple Rhee Cemetery afterwards. George Stewart, Ballydine, Kilsheelan and Derry City. Funeral Mass at 12 o'clock in St. Mary's Church, Gammonsfield, Kilsheelan, with burial afterwards in the adjoining cemetery. Family flowers only, please. Donations to the Irish Kidney Association. James Jimmy Toohey, Glen Bay, St. Conlon's Road, Nina. Funeral Mass at 11 in St. Mary of the Rosary Church, followed by burial in Lisboney Cemetery. House private, please. Family flowers only. J. Sean Tracy, Hawthorne's Nina. Mass of the Angels at 2 o'clock at St. Mary of the Rosary Church, followed by burial in Lisboney Lawn Cemetery. Family flowers only, donations if desired, to a charity of your choice. Una Doyle, Ní Quinn, Glenban Upper Holy Cross. Reposing in Hugh Ryan's funeral home Thurles from 5 to 7 p.m. Arriving at Holy Cross Abbey tomorrow Thursday for Requiem Mass at 11:30, with burial afterwards in the adjoining cemetery. Anna Hawk, Ní Frawley, Loch Ann, Clock Jordan, formerly of Knocknagarty, Ní Maru, Limerick. Reposing at St. Michael and John's Church, Clock Jordan, from 6 to 8 p.m. Requiem Mass tomorrow Thursday at 11, followed by cremation at Shannon Crematorium. House private, please. Family flowers only. Delia Vaughan, St. Gabriel's Home, Kilkenny, and Carrick Street, Mullinahone, reposing at her home from 5 to 7 p.m. Requiem Mass will take place in St. Michael's Church, Mullinahone, tomorrow Thursday at 11:30, followed by burial in the adjoining cemetery. Michael Hogan, Liz McCrory, Ballingarry, Ross Gray, reposing at St. Patrick's Church, the Pike, Ballingarry, tomorrow Thursday from 6 to 8 p.m. Funeral Mass on Friday at 11, followed by burial in Ballingarry Cemetery. Mary Ann Fogarty, Ní Ryan, Temple Moor and formerly Gertnahoo. Reposing in Gray's funeral home tomorrow Thursday from 5 to 7 p.m. Requiem Mass on Friday at 11 in the Church of the Sacred Heart, Temple Moor, with burial in St. Joseph's Cemetery, Temple Moor afterwards. Family flowers only, donations if desired to the Irish Cancer Society. Philip Ryan, Curramore, Carrigatoher, Nina and late of Melbourne, Australia. Reposing on Thursday at Ryan's funeral home Nina from 5 to 7 p.m. Arriving on Friday to Boher Church for funeral mass at 11:30, followed by burial in Burgess Graveyard. May they rest in peace. Live streaming details are available on tipfm.com.
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5: Mostly cloudy but dry for many areas today. Just some patchy light rain and drizzle at times. However, heavier and more persistent rain will move in this evening. Highs of 14 to 16 Celsius. At the moment it's 13 degrees in Tip Town. That's your update for now. 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
1: Thanks, Pat. Welcome back to the second hour of Tip Today. Lots of people still getting in touch with us about my chat with Michelle O'Shea, and much congratulations coming in for her. Emily is in Cashel, for instance, and she says, "Ah, Fran, I'm in bits listening to Michelle, a fantastic ambassador for the Wheelchair Association and for disability in general. Well-deserved award for Michelle, and well done to Tip FM." And Martin Brown was on to us as well, former Sinn Féin TD. Congratulations to Michelle on winning the award. Well-deserved. And of course, she spoke very fondly about Martin in the past and how he was helpful to them in the Irish Wheelchair Association. 1800 938 007. Time for global news. Glad to be joined by Thomas Conway of the Nina Guardian from our Nina studio. Good morning to you, Thomas.
8: Good morning, Fran.
1: And good to talk to you today. It's hard to know even where to begin with global news the way things are, but let's start with President Zelensky, because he said he was surprised by Donald Trump's energy ceasefire announcement as posted by Donald Trump. Will you tease that out for us?
8: Yeah, posted by Donald Trump on over the weekend on Truth Social. And yet, I mean, it's pretty clear that Russia is violating the ceasefire. I mean, you have reports emanating from Ukraine this morning that over 600,000 are without power due to strikes in the Kiev and the Kharkiv region. I think Trump needed something like this. He's obviously anxious to bring gasoline and diesel prices down. Diesel above six, well above $6 a gallon or $6.50 a gallon. And pressure on him as a result of the midterms, of the upcoming midterms. But it doesn't look like, I mean, I don't think Putin is going to respect that type of a deal. There's speculation that Russia has compromat on Trump. I'm hearing all sorts of theories. The most recent news coming from the region this morning is that Elon Musk's satellite Starlink systems, that has been restricted, Ukraine's usage has been restricted, and that would be a significant blow to them, because obviously that's important in terms of their military capabilities. There's also reports that the US is going to suspend or temporarily suspend intelligence sharing with Ukraine. Now, that's not confirmed, but it's all very worrying from a Ukrainian perspective. And you know, it's very difficult to know what President Trump's strategy is here, because you have both Republicans and Democrats, you know, coming out and criticizing this deal, saying it gives too much to Russia. It's very difficult to know what exactly he is playing at.
1: Is he trying to push Zelensky into making a peace deal? Is that really what's behind this?
8: Yeah, I suspect it probably is. I mean, there have been, it's no secret, obviously, the two men share a bad relationship. We saw that with the episode in the Oval Office back in February 25. And subsequently, their relationship has kind of oscillated since. There have been ups and downs. But I mean, that comment, you know, last week that Ukraine should get a new president, I think clearly illustrated the degree of frustration on President Trump's side. And Zelensky was obviously irate at the fact that this diesel deal with Russia had been announced. So I think he is trying to push Ukraine into a position where it has to make significant concessions and significant compromises. I mean, it's interesting that, like, most European leaders have rode in behind Ukraine. You have the foreign policy chief, Kaya Kallas, Macron. I think Zelensky's actually in Downing Street today to meet Andy Burnham. And he will issue a support for him, you would expect as well. He already has, really. But I think, yeah, the underlying motive here is to push Zelensky into a position where he has to make a deal. But I don't see that happening, because I don't think Ukraine is going to sacrifice the Donetsk and Luhansk regions, which is essentially what Russia wants at this stage, you know. And I've done a lot of reading on this. I mean, there's a huge amount of pressure on Russia at home. I mean, its domestic economy is ailing, although it has built sort of a fortress, a war economy. And, you know, it has repositioned itself around war. But with the amount of casualties it has suffered, we've talked about this before. Yes. you know, something like 600,000 men over the course of the past couple of years. Ukraine has suffered casualties as well, but it's only, you know, it's something like 150,000. Still very significant. I mean, every lost life is a tragedy in many respects. But I don't see it ending anytime soon. I don't think either side is willing to make the concessions that are needed to bring a lasting settlement.
1: Yeah, it's interesting. And this lifting of sanctions on the Russian diesel exports, Thomas, I don't understand that because, you know, in the scheme of things, it's a relatively small amount of fuel. What is that about?
8: Yeah, it's not as significant. I mean, it's something like it's 300,000 tons, then 500,000, then a million, and it's not going to make a significant difference. So all the economic analysts are saying it's not going to make a significant difference to U.S. Diesel prices. It's just not enough in that regard. And President Trump has said it will bring prices down. He has attributed the blame for rising prices to Ukraine's striking of Russian energy infrastructure. But really, the prime reason for that is his war of choice in Iran. I mean, that's what has caused the caused global oil prices and diesel prices to skyrocket. It's the conflict in the Middle East more so than anything else. Like, there is no doubt that what's happening in Ukraine and Russia is contributing to it, but it is not the main driver. And as I said earlier on, you know, President Trump's move has drawn criticism from across the board. You have senior Republicans coming out, some Republicans in favour of it. There's one guy, Thomas Massey, who is not a supporter of Trump, but he has said he supports any move to bring down diesel prices. But you have other senior Republicans criticising the president. You know, the Russia hawks, those Russia hawks that are left within the Republican Party, and obviously most Democrats. So, you know, sometimes you wonder with President Trump. I mean, his actions are hard to fathom at times. But I don't know, does he think this will be symbolic before the midterms? It's very difficult to know.
1: Yeah, it looks like that he's trying to muddy the water in some way before the midterms. What about the European allies, where this is? What are they saying about all of this?
8: Yeah, I mean, there has been condemnation, really. I mean, they have rode in strongly behind Ukraine. And for you know, this really is an existential, Russia does pose an existential threat to Europe in their eyes. And I suppose that was further underlined. There were attacks yesterday on two ships off Bulgarian waters in the Black Sea. You know, so like, it's a difficult situation that a lot of European leaders are in now. I think they have to be seen to defend Ukraine, and they obviously have to pour resources into it, into the country, in order so that they can defend themselves. But again, like, they need this conflict to stop. And it is worth noting, you know, that there has, you know, Europe's strategy in relation to Russia was completely wrong from the beginning. You know, in terms of buying cheap gas from Russia, and that sustaining the European continent. And Trump will use that as a stick to beat them with, and has done so in the past and will continue to do so. So, you know, it's a difficult situation for European leaders as well, certainly. But you know, you could have no doubt, as you will see in Downing Street today, their support for Ukraine is still quite strong.
1: I was speaking to Bernie Goldbach on the programme yesterday, and we were talking about the huge increase in military technology being developed in Ukraine while a war is going on. Now, it must be costing an awful lot of money, but it is remarkable, isn't it?
8: It is quite astonishing. I mean, that suddenly they have almost become world leaders, particularly in the usage of drone technology, UAVs, which are unmanned aerial vehicles, essentially drones, and other types of kinetic warfare. It's remarkable, the degree of innovation. It shows what a country can do, you know, when it's under existential threat. And Europe is now looking to Ukraine, you know, for expertise in that regard, for sharing in terms of information and technology, intelligence, and so on and so forth. So it's absolutely astonishing. And I mean, you have to tip your hat to the Ukrainians. They have innovated, and they have, you know, repositioned their armed forces to be able to deal with the Russian invasion. The fact that they withstood it in the first place, and the Russians didn't overtake Kiev and the rest of the country, is quite remarkable. But certainly, like, the whole of Europe is reordering itself on a military industrial footing. I mean, that is quite clear. And you can question Ireland's, you know, position in terms of all this. It's probably not a good thing from an Irish perspective, given that we're not obviously a military industrial powerhouse and have no intentions, I think, of going down that route. But the whole of Europe is transforming and is looking to Ukraine now to help them in that regard.
1: To Saudi then, and the Houthis and their show of military strength and missile strikes there on Riyadh. What are you making of that, Thomas?
8: Yeah, well, obviously, at the weekend, 13 killed on the strike at King Khalid International Airport in Riyadh. It's the largest strike on a Gulf state since kind of this current episode of conflict in the Middle East began in February, in terms of civilian casualties anyway. And it shows the growing power, the growing reach of the Houthi rebels.

0: intelligence and training from Iran and from other Iranian proxies such as Hezbollah. But, you know, they have grown in sophistication to a remarkable degree. I mean, you know, in terms of their innovation, they now have a chokehold on shipping going to the Red Sea. We saw their attacks on the Red Sea during, I suppose, the, you know, the hostilities, the war in Gaza. And there were strikes launched by Western partners, the US, the UK, and so on, because of the threat which they pose to commercial shipping. They're now attacking Saudi, and this is a real, this will inflict real damage, not just on Saudi, in terms of infrastructure and in terms of civilian life, but on its mission kind of to diversify its economy and to become a haven in the Middle East. It does real reputational harm.
1: Because is it showing weakness in Saudi, Thomas?
0: I think it almost is. And that is exactly the opposite of what the Saudi leader, Crown Prince Mohammed bin Salman, wants. I mean, he's outlined this grandiose vision called Vision 2030, and it's an attempt to diversify the Saudi economy away from oil and make it, as I said, there a haven in the Middle East for investment. There was a conference there this week in Riyadh that has to be cancelled as a result of these strikes on the airports. And the Houthis suddenly, like the Saudis have discovered over the course of the past decade or so, that it is incredibly difficult to defeat the Houthis, despite the fact that the Saudis have way more military infrastructure, a vastly more powerful army, and yet the Houthis have resisted them and have actually taken swathes of southern Yemen, have gained control effectively of the Bab al-Mandeb Strait, which is the narrow passageway of water leading to the Red Sea. And that's because of their use of, I suppose, their use of different weaponry, their use of AI in weaponry, which has been notable. Their missile know-how from, you know, extracted from the Iranians or learned from the Iranians. But, you know, it does real damage to Saudi. There is no doubt about that.
1: It'll be interesting one to watch for sure. And we move on then, and we're going back to the States and a rising star in the state of Georgia. Will you tell us about him?
0: Yeah, I wanted to mention this guy because there have been a couple of feature pieces on him this week. He's a man called John Ossoff. He's a significant public figure in the United States in the sense that he's a senator for Georgia, the Peach State, but he is kind of rising to prominence. He's battling a Senate race.
1: He's a Democrat, of course.
0: He's a Democrat, so he's a rising star, really, of the Democratic Party, and he's fighting a battle against Republican Mike Collins in the midterms to retain his Senate seat. He should retain that seat. I mean, he's more than 10 points up in most polls, he should easily retain it. But I think, although he himself has denied this, I think many in the Democratic Party are looking beyond the midterms and looking at him as a future presidential candidate, John Ossoff. Now, he kind of straddles both worlds within the Democratic Party. So he's a very sharp speaker, sharp with his tongue, well able to go on the attack. People might remember he mocked President Trump's senior aide, Natalie Harp, earlier in the year. And that kind of went viral amongst MAGA Republicans. But he's a firebrand campaigner. When it comes to governing, though, he's uncontroversial. I mean, he's tackled issues like foster care and stuff like that. Uncontroversial issues that he's able to make a meaningful impact on. He's, broadly speaking, he's probably a centrist. I mean, he straddles two camps within the Democratic Party. You have the kind of the far left of the party, the likes of Zoran Mamdani, Alexandria Ocasio-Cortez, and the rising fellow in Michigan, El Sayed. And then you have the more kind of centrist figures within the party. He's in the middle of both of those. And I think that's not a bad position to be in, because apparently, Georgia is an interesting state in the sense that it was the birthplace, really, of the civil rights movement to a large extent. It also has links to the Ku Klux Klan, the modern iteration of the Ku Klux Klan.
1: Yeah.
0: And so he has needed to win the support of Republicans, and he has done so. I mean, he's received endorsements from Republican mayors in Georgia, so he has cross-party appeal in the state. And that, I think, is what you need. I think he's clear presidential material, to be honest. And I watched kind of a montage of his clips this week, a couple of montages. He's a very, very good speaker. As I said earlier,

0: very sharp, well able to go on the attack, but also able to be reasonable, clearly, from a legislative perspective. So he might be the guy Democrats are looking for. Now, he has dismissed any talk of a presidential run for 2028, but I wouldn't entirely rule it out, if not in 2028. He's only 39, I should say. He's only 39 years of age, so he's quite young. I think he could be a future star.
1: Yeah, is his background the film industry, is it?
0: Yeah, his background is in the film industry. He made a documentary a couple of years ago about the Ghana Football Association, about corruption and dysfunction, in Ghana and so on. And he has continued to criticize corruption and dysfunction now within the Trump administration. I mean, he has been, you know, a vehement critic, obviously, of Donald Trump and what he calls the Mar-a-Lago mafia and the rot in American politics. And like, there was a debate the other night. It was documented. I didn't see it now, but it was documented in a couple of the papers. He just attacked his Republican counterpart, Mike Collins, and went on a withering attack. And it was like it was very impressive. I mean, you almost felt sorry for the Republican in the situation. But that goes to what I said. He is well able to play the political game, but he's able to be kind of reasonable as well. And to work across the aisle in terms of the cross-party divide.
1: In other news then, Thomas, there's a youth protest movement emerging in India.
0: Yeah, this emerged a couple of weeks ago or a couple of months ago in response to reforms within the education system. The leaders of what's known as the Cockroach Janta Party, it's an interesting name, it's a pun on a statement made by one of the Indian government officials. They have said this week they will step up demonstrations against the Indian government in a call for electoral reform. So they were first protesting for education reform. They now want reforms to the electoral system, which is significant in itself, given that India is the world's largest democracy. They want the head of the election commission to step down. Police have arrested thousands. Some of their senior leaders have actually been jailed for a couple of days as a result of violating the police court in that protest. So this is an emergent movement in India, and it could pose a threat to the Indian Prime Minister, Narendra Modi. We'll have to see how it develops.
1: The world's largest economies must take urgent action to reduce their fiscal deficits. That's according to the World Economic Outlook. Will you tell us about that?
0: Yeah, it's a report issued by the International Monetary Fund, the IMF, and it's essentially saying that governments are spending too much and that their fiscal deficits are just too high, that debts are ballooning, whether it's in the United States. France has a particular problem when it comes to deficit spending. And Kristalina Georgieva, the head of the IMF, has really warned against that and against the implications of that. She's also sounded a warning in relation to AI and put out a pretty stark figure that 40% of jobs could be downgraded or eliminated as a result of AI. Now, the IMF would obviously be hawkish when it comes to fiscal policy and things like that, but it is, you know, it will give governments food for thought when it comes to spending and when it comes to deficit spending in particular.
1: Last week you told us about those angry students on the streets in France. There's an update on that.
0: Yeah, there were more yesterday. There were in excess of, I think, hundreds of thousands more on the streets, including Greta Thunberg, who managed to get in on the act in Paris. They were peaceful protests, in fairness. You didn't have the violence of last week, but it's all for reforms to the education system. And again, I mentioned it there. France has a large pile of debt, and the government is trying to rein in that debt and isn't willing to spend as much. And obviously, the teachers and teachers' unions and students in particular feel very hard done by. So it's a difficult situation for Emmanuel Macron. I think it will strengthen the hand of Marine Le Pen the more the violence breaks out, because she will say, well, you know, this is an attack on France. Then the far-left candidate in the presidential election for next year in April is kind of egging on the process. So you have both presidential candidates on both sides. It will probably, in ways, it will affect both of them, but it's hard to know exactly how.
1: All right, Thomas, pleasure as always. Thanks very much indeed.
0: Thank you.
1: Good morning to you. That's Thomas Conway from the Nina Guardian speaking to us this morning from our Nina studio. We'll take a break, back in a moment.
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1: welcome back. Now, Budget 2027 has allocated just over $1.6 billion to the Department of Defence, with Minister Helen McEntee describing it as the largest defence budget in recent history following a significant increase last year. However, defence spending still accounts for just 0.2% of Ireland's GDP. That's among the lowest levels in Europe. Despite the increased funding, Minister McEntee has stressed that the government remains clear that Ireland will not join a European military alliance. Talk to me about all of that. Glad to be joined in the studio now by a regular contributor to the show, former Army officer JJ Killian is with me. Good morning to you, JJ.
9: Good morning, Fran.
1: Good to see you today.
9: Thank you.
1: That spend, it sounds like an awful lot of money. Is it an awful lot of money in the scheme of things where defence is concerned?
9: No, absolutely not. It's not an awful lot of money. And considering how we have neglected defence and the defence forces in this country for many, many years now, we are way behind the starting line now, and 1.6 will make very little impression on this. I mean, we're talking about 1.6 million here, Fran. I mean, you know there's a public service strike on today,
1: yes,
9: and there's 1.2 on the table, 1.2 million.
1: Billion, yes.
9: And they're saying that's not good enough for a starting point. So, I mean, 1.2 billion is almost the same size as the defence budget. And that leaves you an idea where we're at, like, you know.
1: Is it an indication that we're becoming serious about our defence?
9: I'm not sure, but I would like to think that, Fran, but I'm not sure. Like, if you put that sort of money towards it, and in her budget speech, when the minister was asked about, what are your plans, what do you intend to spend over the coming years, she didn't know. I found that amazing, considering we've had a commission on defence there 3 years ago, which lined out in three different levels what we needed, what we should be doing, what the targets should be, and the minister now says, we don't know how we're going to spend.
1: So there's no long-term plan.
9: No, there is no long. There is no long-term plan, Fran. And that is it's like our government today, who are sleepwalking into a pay dispute. You know, and there's no plan anywhere, Fran. That's the disconcerting part.
1: That 1.6 billion, how will that be spent?
9: That will be spent across, well, in any budget allocation, you will have equipment, reorganisation, pay, of course, has to come into that. So that's how that will go, you know. So when you take out the pay element of it, there's, well, the pay element will be about probably a quarter of it. But the other three quarters of that 1.6 is not a huge amount to spend on equipment. I mean, military equipment is hugely expensive, as you know.
1: I'm sure a lot of people are scratching their heads and going, you know, we're a neutral country. Why do we need to be spending this kind of money and more on defence?
9: Yeah, well, you see, this is the old confusing argument. Like when you say defence, someone will retort, well, we're neutral, you know, as if the fact that we're neutral means nobody's going to touch us. Now,
1: yes.
9: In days gone by, and the attitude was, we're on the edge of the Atlantic. Geography will protect us. We're out the middle of nowhere. Well, the world has changed, and the world is a very, very small place now, and we are within striking range of a lot of adversaries. You know, so we need to be much more careful about our defence, how we view our defence. And right now, Fran, it's a disconcerting notion, but we are incapable of defending our landmass, our skies, or our seas. We have no capability. We have no subsea capability. We have no air capability, and our land forces are very, very small.
1: How do we let it get to that?
9: Well, let's say it was pure neglect and lack of interest and not a priority for government. And it has gone to a serious situation now where, like by comparison with other even neutral countries in Europe, we are in very, very bad shape.
1: Right. Now, those neutral countries are closer to Russia by a long shot.
9: Yeah. Well, you have Austria and you have Switzerland, like to take two of them. You have Malta, Cyprus, Latvia, you have different ones. But they are closer to Russia, you're correct. But we're all closer to Russia now. You know,
1: yes.
9: we can't just say we're safe because of where we are. That's no longer is the case. You know,
1: and the fact that we house now so many of the data centres and those big multinational corporations here on the island as well, does that make us more of a target?
9: Of course it does. That makes us even more vulnerable, and that's the scary part for Fran. Like we have marketed ourselves for years and very successfully as being the gateway to Europe, the only English speaking country in the EU, and you're all welcome. And by the way, we're saying the same. We have 75% of these subsea cables. All the North Atlantic cables are either coming from Ireland or passing through our exclusive economic zone. And we are hugely exposed in that regard. We have the big gas connector with Scotland. We have huge electricity connectors with the UK. If any of those were damaged, Fran, and it could, you know, even if it was a botched attempt, what would it do for the reputation of this country? I mean, we need proper economic security here, and right now we don't have it. And if we suffered any sort of an accident or an intended attempt at damaging our cables, that would create huge reputational damage from which we wouldn't recover.
1: How is our defence policy viewed in Europe, do you think?
9: Our defence policy is viewed in Europe very, very poorly, and I think we don't understand how badly it's viewed here in Ireland. I think we are seen by most governments in Europe as backsliders and getting the benefit of we're standing behind NATO and Europe itself. And we're getting all
1: the
9: benefits.
1: And the UK, I suppose.
9: And the UK, and we are lucky that we have our friend next door, the UK, and we don't always appreciate that. Mm-hmm. But we have. I mean, the UK has come to our assistance, both in the air, and now we are, at the moment, about to sign an agreement with the UK about subsea defence because we have the begging bowl out again, Fran. We haven't got it ourselves, you know. So we're depending on everybody else.
1: And still, to many of us, and I have to hold my hands up here and include myself in this, neutrality is precious to us, JJ.
9: Of course it is.
1: Yeah.
9: And I hope we will always be neutral.
1: Yeah.
9: But Fran, the base point here is that neutrality has to be defended. You know, you just say we're neutral, so nobody will bother. Everyone loves us. We're grand. That will not wash. Neutrality has to be. We are a sovereign nation, Fran. We have an obligation to all our citizens to be able to defend ourselves. And so neutrality has to be defended.
1: Mm. And that, but neutrality, is enshrined in our law.
9: No, it's not. Neutrality is not part of the Constitution. Though the Constitution does state that we cannot... abandon neutrality, but neutrality is not enshrined in law here. It's not enshrined in the Constitution, because I think over the years the government has always wanted to have the flexibility. If something catastrophic happened, they could change their minds on neutrality. You know, and I think policy as against law. Now again, I'm a great believer in neutrality, but I do believe that we have to have that flexibility. I mean, you go back to 2007 and take Enda Kenny when he was Taoiseach then saying, he says, the truth is, we are not neutral, we are merely unaligned.
1: Wow. Now,
9: and that he said that, that's not too long ago, wow. You know.
1: So are you saying to me that the potential is there for a government, without going to the people, to make a decision that could dilute our neutrality? Is that what you're saying? That's there for them to do?
9: Yes, well, what I was saying, because of the legal situation and because of the constitutional situation, The government could make that decision.
1: Depending on the threat or the nature of the threat.
9: They would not need a referendum. Now we'll come to it later on, because there are different ways of looking at it. Like I said to you before, when Sean Lamass was asked when we were joining the EEC, as it was then, would you swap neutrality for membership? And he said, yeah, no problem. Hmm. You know? And go back, we'll come to this later on. But
1: of course, that was a very different European Union that he was talking about.
9: Of course
1: there.
9: It was.
1: You know,
9: yeah,
1: it was economic at that point, whereas now it's seemed to be a military alignment.
9: Yeah, it did, yeah. But go back to, let's go back, we'll come to this later on, but go back to the Second World War.
1: Yes.
9: When Churchill and De Valera were talking, Churchill offered a United Ireland to De Valera if he would abandon neutrality and give the Allies the use of the Irish ports. And
1: is that not just anecdotal?
9: No, that's a fact. That's a fact. And De Valera turned it down because, first of all, he didn't trust Churchill that he would stick by his word when the war was over. Second, he thought the Allies might lose, and then that would mean nothing, you know.
1: And, so he was keeping his options open.
9: He was keeping his options open, but he turned down the chance and the other thing that was bothering him at the time, he didn't think that if Churchill was true to his word, he could force the unionists into a united Ireland, which is still the case today. You know, things don't change.
1: Some things don't change, indeed. What about our neutral stance, though, during World War II? Did that affect us as a country?
9: Yes, it did, in lots of ways. And I would say our neutrality, in ways, was what I would call a benevolent neutrality, in that, first of all, we, like, say, for example, if a German pilot crash-landed here, he was interned in the Curragh. If a British pilot crash-landed here, he was sent across the border to rejoin the British forces, like, you know. We had navigational aids on the coast for American pilots. We actually allowed the RAF, which is not widely known, to have radar stations here in the Republic. We confiscated the German ambassador's radio transmitter. So we did lots of little things, like, you know, during the Blitz in 1941, De Valera sent fire crews up to Belfast to help fight the fires up there, you know. So a benevolent neutral, and we also sent secretly weather reports to the UK on a continuous. And as you saw in the recent film, I'm not sure you see that film, Pressure, where the whole D-Day invasion. depend on the weather on that particular day.
1: Oh, yes, the West of Ireland. Yeah,
9: and the report that turned the whole thing came from the West of Ireland.
1: Yeah.
9: So those reports were going to the UK secretly all the time, you know, so...
1: Will you stay with me for a moment, because I must take a break and we'll come back to the conversation with JJ in just a moment.
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1: And welcome back to Tip Today, and we're speaking to JJ Killian about neutrality and indeed about our defence budget and other things. Just before the break, JJ, we were talking about World War II, and but in what circumstances would Ireland have given up neutrality during World War II? What would have pushed us into that?
9: Well, there was a situation, now this would not be generally well known, like, but there was a secret plan was drawn up between Britain and Ireland during World War II that if Germany invaded Ireland, that Ireland and Britain would cooperate militarily to oppose the Germans.
1: And that was a secret plan?
9: No, that was a very secret plan, because only a few members of the British government and a few members of the Irish government knew about that. Mm. It was kept very, very secret for a long time.
1: Why was that kept secret, do you think?
9: I suppose they would have maybe tipped Ireland's hand and shown that they weren't neutral, or, you know, I could have maybe invited an invasion. Mm. It's hard to know, like, really. But it was kept very, very tight, under wraps, you know.
1: Much talk about the triple lock. Again, the majority of the Irish people feel that it's something that we shouldn't give up. We know how the Irish government feels about this. And what are your thoughts on that?
9: Well, the triple lock, as you know, is a permission for peacekeeping missions or any missions in any sort of an alliance would need the permission of the UN Security Council, a vote in the Dáil, and a vote by the government. So you need those three things, the UN, the overall Dáil, and the government itself, those three have to be aligned and give permission for a number in excess of 12 soldiers to go on any peacekeeping or any sort of a mission, like, which I find, I don't know where to come up with the number of 12, but it's a bit ridiculous to me. I mean, what are 12 soldiers going to do in any situation?
1: You know? Well, I don't know. You have experience of this, though. You tell me.
9: I mean, 12 soldiers wouldn't organise a picnic, you know. Right. Just it's just a ridiculous idea. Now, the current idea is that that number will be increased to 50. But again, to me, is a really, really small number. But the point is, the reason that the government is approaching this is that at the moment they see the UN, and I agree with them, they see the UN as an increasingly dysfunctional organisation, yeah, which can't seem to make a decision on anything. It's just a talking shop, as far as I'm concerned. Yeah. But they're concerned
1: about the veto aspect.
9: The five permanent members of the Security Council have a veto. Mm. So if they don't like something, they just veto it. Like we could have gone into a peacekeeping mission in Macedonia a couple of years ago, and the Russians didn't like it. They just vetoed it. Mm. So I think we need to have the freedom. And we're talking about, in terms of neutrality, we're talking about peacekeeping missions here, or even our peace enforcing missions here.
1: But what's muddying the water on this is that some years ago, Micheál Martin came out and he said that the triple lock was at the core of our neutrality, and now he feels completely different about that. Is that because times are different?
9: The triple lock doesn't affect neutrality. You know, he's not saying we're going to join NATO. He's not saying we're going to go off and invade Iraq.
1: But he did come out and say, I'm sure you're aware of that. He said it was at the core. He felt
9: But it can be at the core. But he also said we are militarily neutral, but we're not politically neutral.
1: Mm. Now, and I often wonder about that.
9: Yeah, which is dancing on the head of a pin. Yeah. But you can be politically neutral while, you know, or not neutral while you're being militarily neutral. That's where we are. Yeah. But the triple lock should not affect neutrality in any way. What the triple lock is, or the removal of it, would give us the freedom to partake in peacekeeping missions, and that's what we're talking about. We're not talking about joining any alliance like NATO and invading someplace.
1: Do other countries have a triple lock? Are there other countries?
9: No. Funny, we are. Ireland is unique in having a triple lock. Now, Austria, for example, who are a neutral country, would partake in peacekeeping missions, but they always do get the nod from the UN first. In practice.
1: So you obviously believe firmly that Ireland should be able to decide on which peacekeeping or peace enforcing mission.
9: Absolutely. I mean, because peacekeeping and peace enforcing, they're two different things now. They're different mandates.
1: Well, they're very different things, aren't they?
9: They're different things. Well, you see, peacekeeping as, like, a couple of years ago in Chad and Liberia, we were on peace enforcing missions as against peacekeeping.
1: Right. Now, just explain the differences.
9: Well, peacekeeping, I've been on peacekeeping missions in Lebanon and that, and really, you're really monitoring what's going on, and you're the eyes and ears of the UN,
1: and you're not retaliating in any way.
9: Well, you can't, because you don't have the caliber of guns, and I've been fired upon many, many times by much heavier caliber weapons, and you don't have much choice. You can't engage in what we call a fair exchange of fire, because it's not fair. But in a peace enforcing situation like the Army Ranger were in Chad, for example, well, they say we're here to enforce the peace, and you cross the line with us, and we'll take you on. It's a different, they would have different weaponry and a different permission to engage with other forces on the ground.
1: Mm. That would put more people in danger, obviously.
9: Oh, it would. Yeah. Oh, yeah. Well, they're all dangerous, friend. Yeah. I've been there. Sure. They're all dangerous, you know. I've had the last rites three or four times, and I'm still here. So situations in Lebanon were so dangerous at times that the chaplain would have given us last rites. You know, so I've had the last rites three or four times, but I'm still here, Frank.
1: Because he felt you were in danger of being killed.
9: Yeah. They mean it's dangerous. When I was in Lebanon back in 78, 79, it was a madhouse, like an open air asylum. You know,
1: it's incredible, because you know the perception here is that, you know, actually the lads are going out, they're going to get a bit of sun, they'll get a few extra bob on top of things, and you know.
9: No, it's always danger, always dangerous, always dangerous.
1: Sure, we lost so many people.
9: We lost a lot of people, yeah. It's always dangerous, yeah.
1: If it was all up to you, what would we do now? we would get rid of the triple lock.
9: I think it's an impediment. I don't see what use it is of, and it prohibits us from having the choice to engage in peacekeeping missions, and that does not compromise our neutrality in any way.
1: And at the risk of annoying the hell out of our listeners, would you at any time court NATO, for example?
9: No, I don't see the need, Fran. First of all, we're a long, long, long way from having any sort of fighting force in this country that would be capable of joining an alliance. I'm quite happy to be a neutral country and proud of it. And we don't need to engage in that. But it's very, very important, Fran. Peacekeeping and peace enforcing is very, very important for us to learn and to hone our skills. Like, for example, if you were an apprentice plumber for 5 or 6 years and were never allowed to fix a tap, well, what good would it be? You'd lose all your skills. The only way we can hone our skills and keep our skills up and see what's going on in other armies is to engage in peacekeeping and peace enforcing. It's very, very important that we do that. Mm. And we don't want the UN permanent members, any UN permanent member of the Security Council saying, you can't do that, you can't do this.
1: What about recruitment? Are we dealing with recruitment properly?
9: No. I mean, go back to the minister there recently where she was saying we're going to enlarge the army to 11,500 personnel. That's the Defence Commission's recommendation. At the moment, we are at 7,500. The actual establishment of the Defence Force right now is 9,500. We're at 7,500. Our naval services, you can count in the hundreds. Our Air Corps, which we're proposing to call an Air Force, which is just bare, is an air corps now. It can be numbered in a couple of hundred. We are at nothing at the moment, Frank. We're in very, very bad shape.
1: So 1.6 billion that the minister is describing as a significant increase. You're seeing this as nothing.
9: Not really. At all. I'll give you two examples. I'll take two other neutral countries. Take Austria, who bumped up their budget this year to 6.1 billion. And take Switzerland, another have bumped up to 7.5 billion against our 1.6. And they are neutral, they are very, very much committed, neutral countries. But they are serious about their defence. You know, I mean, they have squadrons of jets and, you know, I mean, take Austria. Austria has a defence force of about 20,000 people, but they can call on a reserve of about 150,000. Switzerland, and both of those countries have conscription and national service. Like Austria, for example, or Switzerland has a small standing army of only about 6,000-7,000, but they can call on 200,000 reservists who are all trained. They keep their weapons and ammunition at home. They are ready to go anytime. They are serious about defence. They know what they're about. And they're neutral.
1: Just about out of time, but a lot of people on to point out what we're doing in Shannon and what that does to our so-called neutrality anyway. I presume you would have a word on that.
9: Well, I think what has happened in practice over the years that the government has turned... Now, our situation at the moment does not prevent planes from crossing our airspace. Now, we do know in practice American planes have landed in Shannon, and we assume they've carried weapons. You know, I think our practice on the ground is to turn a blind eye to it.
1: Is that a typical Irish reaction?
9: It's typical Irish. Of course it is. Yeah, you know, we're saying you shouldn't do it, but we're not doing anything about it. You know,
1: JJ, great conversation. Thanks very much, Anita.
9: Great to see you as always.
1: Thank you, JJ Killian, with us there, former army officer. And news and information is coming up.
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1: Just after 11, and Pat Murphy is back at the news desk. Morning, Pat.
25: Good morning, Fran. Many services across Tipperary are being affected by today's 24-hour public sector strike. Over 300,000 public sector workers have taken to the picket lines across the country for what's the largest strike in almost 20 years. The dole isn't sitting due to the action, with North Tip Labour Deputy Alan Kelly critical of the lack of engagement from the government. Searches have been carried out across Waterford City overnight as part of the murder investigation into the deaths of four members of the same family yesterday. An arson attack claimed the lives of Philip and Kim English and two of their children. The family's two surviving children remain critically ill in hospital in Dublin. Progress is being made on upgrades to the Gotenbridge treatment plant in an effort to lift a do not consume notice for 11,500 local homes and businesses. That's according to Ishka Éireann after the warning was issued for the Ardfinan regional supply since last week due to problems at the plant and high levels of aluminium in the water. The company says it will continue to provide bottled water and tankers in all the communities affected. We'll top up those alternative supplies several times a day. Finally, there are now many alternative educational routes available to people in Tipperary who want to continue their education, according to the National Learning Network team in Clonmel. It provides a range of free courses for people who've experienced an accident, illness or injury, as well as for people with a disability and additional support needs. You can hear more on our Tip FM Investigates Health feature on Tip Today shortly. 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
25: Newport have won their first ever Tipperary Minor A hurling title. The North Tip side beat St Mary's of Clonmel in last night's final in FPD Semple Stadium, where it finished 419-29. The FAI have confirmed that the Aviva Stadium will host the second leg of Ireland's playoff with Poland to qualify for next year's World Cup. Carlow Ward side eased past Kazakhstan 4-0 in Cork last night for a 12-0 win over the two legs of the semi-final. Troy Parrott returns to Champions League action tonight as Real Betis take on Porto. Aston Villa host Fenerbahce, Real Madrid travel to Roma, and Manchester City are at home against PSG. Meanwhile, Liverpool go to Austria to face LASK. In cycling, Laura Gillespie will begin her campaign at the UCI Track World Championships in Shanghai today. The Wicklow rider claimed a rainbow jersey in the women's elimination at last year's Worlds in Chile.
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25: Mostly cloudy but dry for many areas, just some patchy light rain and drizzle at times. However, heavier and more persistent rain will spread across the area this evening. Highs today of 14 to 16 Celsius. It's currently 15 degrees in Templemore. That's your update for now. 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
1: Thanks, Pat, and welcome back to the final hour of Tip Today, 1800-938-007. Jamie was listening to JJ Killian, and he said, good morning, Fran. Isn't it a neutral country? Sure. Aren't we funding the war in Ukraine, says Jamie. Well, we are, but we're told that it's non-lethal aid, and I suppose that's the point there, Jamie. But thanks very much indeed for the text. 083-311-3311. Deputy Michael Murphy is with me in studio. Good morning, Jim Michael.
5: Good morning, Fran.
1: Good to see you today. I know you want to start by passing on condolences.
5: Yeah, just as a former mayor myself, I just want to pay tribute to the late Patricia O'Sullivan. You know, she holds a very special place in the history of Clonmel. She became the first female town mayor back in 1976. Like, she broke real ground back then. And I think she paved the way for a lot of women to get involved in local government and public life. She was a woman of great character, great commitment to her community. You know, both through her contribution to Clonmel, her public service that I mentioned, but in particular her involvement in community. And look, I just want to pass on my condolences to her husband John, her children Ailish, Sean, Claire and Donna, and indeed all her friends and all that knew her. She endeared herself to so many people, everybody that she came in contact with.
1: Very fondly spoken of, right, cross party and everything, you know?
5: Yeah, fantastic. And look, there was first and foremost, of course, Patricia was a family woman, but look, a great businesswoman as well. And look, and I think, you know, unfortunately, I wasn't in a position to be there yesterday due to commitments in Dublin, but I met the family at the removal on Monday night. And I look, you know, they can be very, very proud of Patricia's legacy. But look, it's a really sad time for the family, and just thinking of them at what is a difficult time.
1: You have described the ongoing water crisis affecting more than 11,000 customers across the Ardfinan regional water supply as completely unacceptable. You're demanding urgent answers, and you're looking for greater transparency and accountability from Uisgearán.
5: Yeah, look, it's extraordinary. You know, like, I'm involved in public life since 2009, and whilst I recall at different occasions, you know, water outages, boiled water notices, but you know, this is a do not consume, certainly new to me. I have established maybe they are obviously a very rare occurrence, and there's a number around the country, but they're, you know, single digit figures.
1: And just, like, to explain that, even to boil the water in this case.
5: Even to boil the water, yeah. And at the heart of this is, and I don't want to get too technical, but it's obviously levels of aluminium in the water, you know, and I looked at the EU Drinking Water Directive, and the indicator for aluminium, I think, is 200 milligrams per litre of water. In essence, that 0.2% of a litre of water is aluminium. And I think what's extraordinary is we don't know the levels of aluminium. And I'll be honest, what really concerns me, Fran, and why there's been a strong media campaign, there's been a lot of communication, you know, I have no doubt there are some people, you know, that just don't tune in. And, you know, are they consuming that water? And that's the worry for me.
1: And if they are, what is the result?
5: What is the result? Like, what are the levels? Like, are high levels of aluminium?
1: I mean, we're in such an age of technology, Michael. Why can't that be measured? Now, we will ask these questions.
5: Yeah,
1: look,
5: I do welcome the fact, you know, and I listened yesterday and, you know, like, that somebody from Irish Water is on the show tomorrow. But these are the questions. But look, and notwithstanding, look, my office, and, you know, just to say to anybody, you know, contact my office if you're a vulnerable consumer. You know, my office is available on 052-615-6041. But, like, it's having, you know, such hardship on families, but particular vulnerable users and, indeed, businesses as well. For me, the biggest issue now, it raises a wider issue, and we have our own challenges in Clonmel and, obviously, Tipperary Town, Cardangan, the Galty Regional Supply in terms of how that's impacting in Cashel and surrounding areas. The frustration for me is just the lack of accountability. So we have an Oireachtas Committee structure. I chair the Oireachtas Committee on Transport. You know, companies like Irish Rail, you know, the NTA, Bus Éireann and Dublin Bus, I can continue. They're all subject to scrutiny by the Oireachtas Committee.
1: I don't know that.
5: Like, obviously, Éireann was established back in 2014. So what needs to change is that Irish Water should be accountable to the Oireachtas Committee and structure. I wrote to the Taoiseach yesterday on that. I think, you know, I can't even table a parliamentary question. Like, by right, you know, like, I can table a parliamentary question about a road, about a school, about a hospital. I can get, you know, factual information in terms of, you know, a proper answer to the question that I asked. But I can't table a parliamentary question to the minister responsible.
1: And
5: minister
1: is that
5: James
1: because Rund. Of the status? Of
5: That's, yeah, unfortunately, yes. So look, you know, there are many issues it's extraordinary, and there are many issues. And, you know, I listened to Deputy Healy this morning. Deputy McGrath, you know, has obviously been on the record as well. There are many issues that we differ on, but I think we're united in the context of Irish Water need to be accountable. And look, we need
1: to... Deputy Seamus Healy wants Uisgearán to be dismantled at this stage and for it to go back to the old system where the local authority look after.
5: Look, my own view on that is, you know, changing the name over the door doesn't change the problems. And look, if we're to be honest, we have, you know, huge underinvestment in our water infrastructure over the last 20-30 years. Thankfully, we are seeing significant investment in Tipperary, but what's particularly concerning about the Gorton Bridge plant is the level of investment over the last 12 months, and yet we find ourselves in a situation whereby we have a do not consume notice. But look, I'll be tuned into Tip FM tomorrow. I don't know who's on. Maybe it's the regional.
1: It's Fionnuala's.
5: Fionnuala Callery, yeah. And look, I have a lot of engagement. Look, everybody is working hard. But yeah, look, there's obviously particular issues at Gorton Bridge, and we need answers
1: there's
5: urgently.
1: The imposition of hard water on the people of Clonmel as well. And again, I spoke to Seamus Healy about that earlier on. I put it to Irish Water, well, why not deal with the hard water at source from a technical point of view? They told me at that time that couldn't be done, and they felt that couldn't be done. What's your understanding of that?
5: Yeah, so first of all, I'm on a hard water supply myself, and in fact, most of Ireland is actually on a hard water supply. I think perhaps up to 70%. I'm not 100%, but it's ultimately levels of calcium, magnesium in the water. The EU directive, the drinking water directive, is very clear. There's no limits. In fact, they'll argue, you know, in Irish Water have that levels of calcium and magnesium are actually good for you, good for your bones. But look, not for your appliances, and it does for a lot of people. It's, you know, particular hardship. You know, it causes a buildup of calcium and magnesium at hot water points throughout your house. So hence kettles, washing machines, dishwashers, and so on. I would argue, though, that hard water is better than no water. And, you know, notwithstanding the challenges that we have in Clonmel, and they are very serious. They are very, very serious. But the situation in Gorton Bridge, you know, we're talking about a do not consume. And some people that are on that do not consume don't have any water at all, particularly those at the end of the line, places like Newchapel, Lisrona, Clare, Farahan. They're at the end of the line to the east of Ard Finan.
1: And what is your understanding as of this moment when this will be sorted in some way?
5: Well, we don't know. I think there was an interview. She's obviously done a piece with Tip FM News that you know, they're working very hard to get this lifted as soon as possible. We haven't got any timeline, and hopefully we'll have a timeline tomorrow, because that's what people need, is certainty. But again, if anybody's a vulnerable user, please contact your local public representative that says, I'm available. You know, the office is assisting to the best of our ability.
1: You have been in contact with them, but you're still not getting answers.
5: Still not getting clear answers, particularly as to when the do not consume notice will be lifted. But look, for me, the bigger picture is that accountability, that transparency issue, you know, Irish Water being accountable to the Houses of the Oireachtas. And I think that's where my focus will be now in the coming months, and working with my colleagues.
1: But you make the point yourself, you don't need me to make it. But I mean, older people, vulnerable people in particular. And as you say, who mightn't be tuned in?
5: Know, the warnings, it really concerns me. Like, I worked in a lab for most of my life, and you know, what are, you know, levels of aluminium in the water, and we don't know that, and perhaps that's a question you can pose to Fionnuala tomorrow, you know.
1: And because of your science background, where does that aluminium come from, or do you know?
5: I'm not 100% sure, but it's obviously throughout the process. It can't be from the raw water source,
1: that's
5: you
1: what
5: know.
1: I was wondering, yeah.
5: Yes, you know, you can have levels of hardness, you can have levels of E. coli, whatever, fecal coliform, in a raw water source, but, you know, I'm not aware of, you know, it has to be the process itself. And, you know, I have to admit, I'm not technically minded in terms of the processes, in terms of, you know, how our water is made fit for human consumption, but it's obviously a process issue, and I think that's where we need clarity from Irish
1: Water.
5: Just
1: looking at the screen, quite a few of the messages in, and they're incredulous at the notion that you cannot ask parliamentary questions.
5: Yeah, and you know, I'm all about scrutiny, I'm all about transparency. It's the heart of what I do as a politician at the national level. But I have to say, I'm 2 years at the national level, and my greatest frustration is probably around Irish Water, the lack of accountability, the lack of transparency. I'm on record in the Dáil, you know, raising this with the Taoiseach, with the Tánaiste. But again, I formally wrote to the Taoiseach yesterday. And, you know, the challenges that we have here in Tipperary are not unique to Tipperary. Colleagues across the country from all political persuasions. So look,
1: it does seem though that South Tipperary is getting
5: a no doubt about it. And you know, myself and Deputy Healy and Deputy McGrath had a high level meeting with Irish Water approximately a month ago, a very robust meeting, and the second in command in Irish Water described Tipperary, South Tipperary, being in the top three. That didn't necessarily mean we were one, two or three, but we are in the top three in the context of issues. Now look, I do welcome, I think there's more than 220 million being spent in County Tipperary at the moment, Fran. But that's why it's all the more concerning that, notwithstanding that investment and the investment that has taken place in Gorton Bridge, you know, impacting people across Caher, Ard Finan, surrounding areas, but back over to, you know, West Clonmel, Newchapel, Clarahan, is completely unacceptable.
1: More than 300,000 public sector workers taking strike action today. Many public services disrupted, as you know, schools, colleges, hospitals. How did this get to this?
5: Yeah, that's a good question. Well, look, first of all, I just want to acknowledge the, you know, the positive contribution that our public sector workers play, you know, in particular teachers, nurses, Gardaí, you know, all public sector workers, including the staff, for example, at Tipperary County Council. I do welcome the clarification by the minister on prime time last night that pay, you know, can be, like what he's been saying all along, that pay will be a priority, but obviously, you know,
1: not forced on the agenda.
5: They didn't use the word forced. Now, he used it in the prime time interview last night. So look, you know, clearly language does matter. You know, we've had stability over the last, you know, social partnership has really worked well in this country over the last 16 years. I think it's before my time as a public representative, the last national strike. I would hope that between now and next Wednesday, we would get around the table and that we have, you know, a fair agreement, an agreement that's fair to our public sector workers, but also takes account of, you know, the global challenges as well. You know, it has to be a pay agreement that's sustainable.
1: Productivity has to be part of the conversation.
5: Of course it is, and it's been part of all social partnership agreements over the last 16 years. You know, the state are a good employer, Fran. You know, I think back in 2020, you know, there we had about maybe 330,000 public sector workers in the last 5 years. That level has increased by more than 100,000. Pay has increased in line with inflation, I think, by about approximately 23%. But look, we need to get around the table. This needs to be sorted. The government are serious. You know, we've set aside a significant sum in budget 2027.
1: But for nowhere near enough. For
5: yeah,
1: the
5: but
1: union.
5: Look, this
1: what
5: is
1: was
5: a,
1: 1.2 billion.
5: This is a negotiation like all public sector pay deals, and I've no doubt if we get around the table, and look, I want, you know, in fairness to the unions, they've been acted very responsibly over the last 16-18 years. Government have got a job to do now. It's about meeting in the middle. And
1: the,
5: as
1: the
5: I said,
1: Taoiseach antagonised things, do you think, when he said that, you know, that there were, and he meant the unions, I guess, that, you know, they wanted this action, they wanted this show of strength.
5: Look, I look. There's a lot of frustration on the government side because, you know, there has been an appetite to get around the table, and look, obviously language matters. I'm not going to comment on what the Taoiseach has said, because the last thing I want to do as a public representative at the national level is inflame things. Like, I want to acknowledge the extraordinary contribution that our public sector workers play. I believe they deserve a fair agreement, and look, hopefully, the intervention last night, which was welcomed by the SIP2 representative that was also on prime time, is a step in the right direction that we can get around the table and avert next Wednesday's day of national planned strike, because it does impact on the wider economy as well.
1: How much does the fuel protest play into this? That, you know, there is that idea that if you shout the loudest, the government will respond to you. So is that why we're seeing a show of strength?
5: That's a really interesting question. And if I go back to the time of the fuel protest, like, bear in mind that the government were already in negotiation with, for example, the Irish Road Haulage Association. You know, Ger Hyland led that.

0: Yeah, I noticed, you know, the unions have been on record, you know, expressing their frustration that if you're, you know, those that shout the loudest get them. But I wouldn't necessarily agree with that. But look, I think what's really important, if I could just stress again, let's all get around the table. Let's calm things down, because the impact of a national strike extends beyond just public sector workers. It impacts the, you know, schools, you know, parents having to take days off, you know, the impact it has on small businesses and so on. Yeah. And particularly, you know, the impact within our health service as well.
1: Well, a number of people were on with the same reaction this morning, and just briefly, if you take it from me, you know, there's a lot of people out there in the private sector saying, wouldn't we be delighted with any sort of an increase? We don't have that sort of power behind us to support us, because our CEO, or our, I don't mean us particularly, but businesses, our CEO is saying, no, we don't have the money for this, and no, we're not going to keep up with inflation. We can't do anything about the cost of living for you.
0: Yeah, look, I worked in the private sector myself for 35 years, and I was always, at times, not always, but envious of the public sector pay deals. Was it the late Joe O'Toole described benchmarking as the equivalent of taking money out of an ATM? But again, look, I think, you know, our public sector workers play such a crucial role, and again, just want to acknowledge them. But I'm not, you know, I don't like to pit public sector workers against private sector workers. I think all sectors of the economy are really struggling at the moment, and I think it's important to say as well that a lot of the cost of living challenges we face at the moment, Fran, are directly linked. It's not a domestic crisis, directly linked to a conflict in the Middle East, let's be honest. And, you know, I was at an event up in Galway. I spoke at an EU presidency event, and it was really interesting engaging with European colleagues. Like most European countries at the moment, they're increasing taxes, they're cutting spending, they're cutting social welfare rates, they're borrowing more, they're really, really struggling. And you put that into context with our budget last week, you know, no single budget can address all of the challenges being faced at the moment. But I think there's a trajectory now, and it should be looked at in the prism of the next three budgets.
1: But a lot of people are very unhappy. I'm not sure if you got a chance to hear, but I was speaking to a wheelchair user, Michelle O'Shea, earlier on in the program. She was absolutely livid at the notion that, you know, even the 500 disability payment, and if you spread that out, it's €10 a week, it wouldn't buy you a bag of coal. And what about that? There's an awful lot of people out there very, very unhappy about this.
0: Yeah, just to make some, you know, like in terms of the budget overall, and I'll come back to your, you know, specific the specific budget around disability, Fran, yeah. But just, you know, look, it was an €8.5 billion euro intervention, you know, tax measures coupled with spending increases as well, you know. And there's been a lot, you know, I listened to the Friday panel and different interviews, and of course, you know, people are, you know, it's very difficult to deal with all the challenges in a single, but notwithstanding that, it is a significant budget and needs to be seen in the context of other budgets across the European Union at the moment. I think the income tax package was very, very positive. I think, you know, in terms of what the government is trying to do around childcare, you know, I do welcome there was specific increases around a working family.
1: But if somebody's trying to heat a house, an elderly couple trying to heat a house, they're not going to look to other jurisdictions and other economies.
0: I accept that. What I'm trying to say, look, it's a step forward, but of course significant challenges remain. You know, we have a projected budget surplus this year, Fran, of approximately €6 billion, yeah. I think, to projected surplus. So we have a lot of money. The economy is in a good place. Full employment, you know, stats from the IDA, Enterprise Ireland, the local enterprise offices are very positive. We've made a decision, this government, not to spend all of that surplus. We're putting money away for the rainy day, and people can make the, you know, they can, you know, come to their own conclusion. Is that the right thing to do? There's a lot of volatility around tax receipts at the moment. There's concerns in terms of the longevity of our corporation tax receipts. But in both of those rainy day funds, by the end of next year, we'll have between 30 and 40 billion set aside. Now, is that the responsible thing to do? I think it actually is. I know other opposition parties just wanted to, you know, raise taxes, spend more, borrow more, and spend that rainy day money. But look, coming back to disability, yeah. You know, we have a budget next year of 4.1 billion. I think it's an increase on 260 billion or 260 million on the previous year. Look, yeah, a 10 euro increase on the disability allowance, the 500 euro cost of disability payment, which is a recurring payment now, it's a permanent payment every year. Hopefully we can increase that, Fran.

0: in the years to come. Small increase in the fuel allowance as well. And don't forget as well, everybody in receipt of the fuel allowance is entitled to qualify for the warmer home scheme as well, which is a full refit of your house. So I would describe the budget as a small step in the right direction. But please, like, I fully understand the challenges that people are facing every day.
1: We paid for a fill of oil yesterday. Holy mother. I mean, I think it was 400 and something euro. More expensive than it used to be. Why not take all of the carbon tax off of that until we're in a position where oil is at a reasonable price again?
0: Yeah, look, and there was a lot of talk in the parliamentary party about carbon tax and how, you know, people like myself feel. Like, I think if the targeting carbon tax increase that was scheduled, I think actually for this week, was to take place, we'd be bringing carbon up to, I think it's 79, 80 euros per tonne of carbon generated. But we've brought it back to 2023 levels of about 40 euros per tonne of carbon. Of course, look, you always want to do
1: But that
0: more.
1: Only accounts for, what is it, 40 or 50 euro on a full tank?
0: On a full tank,
1: Where it's gone up by about 500 euro, I think.
0: Yeah, look, the energy crisis, look, it's so... It's just impacting everything across the Irish economy at the moment. But again, this is not a domestic crisis. It is a global energy crisis. And the only way we'll see a change in terms of energy prices is if there's a sustained ceasefire in the Middle East, a pathway to peace. And look, government will continue, particularly in the context of the next three budgets, to do what they can, Fran. But I accept it's very, very difficult for people at the moment. Yes, the carbon tax increases, you know, the suspension say the continuation of the excise reductions. Obviously, there's schemes there specifically for farmers, farm contractors, road hauliers. They've been expended for another 6 months as well. But sure, of course, we always need to do more.
1: Can I ask you about your party colleague, Minister Patrick O'Donnell? He was taken to hospital again yesterday afternoon. He became ill at that European Union presidency event in Limerick. But he earlier accused Fine Gael ministers of betrayal following hurtful attacks, questioning if his health was hampering his ability to carry out his role. And what are you making of that?
0: Yeah, look, I was surprised. Look, journalists, you know, I think it was a Sunday Times article. I didn't read the article, but there was articles across the Sunday papers. I think I read an article in the Sunday Mail, I think in the Sunday Independent as well. I'm really conscious, first of all, that as we speak, Minister Patrick O'Donovan is in hospital. I contacted him yesterday, didn't get a response yet. But look, I just want to wish him a speedy recovery. It's a matter of public record that he has a disability, that he does suffer from epilepsy. Patrick is Patrick, if you know what I mean. And he often speaks his mind.
1: He fell out with Jack Chambers, didn't he?
0: He was fighting for obviously the biggest possible slice of the cake for his own department, as do other ministers as well. Like the Patrick I know, like, he does work really, really hard. Sometimes he's his own worst enemy insofar as he speaks exactly what he thinks. But he is in hospital at the moment. I'm always sceptical when a journalist speaks of an unnamed minister, whether such an unnamed minister actually exists. You know, it makes a good
1: Patrick
0: article.
1: Patrick O'Donovan himself accused Fine Gael ministers, plural. Of betrayal, as he put it.
0: I don't hear that myself in the corridors. No, I genuinely don't. But look, I would have preferred, I have to be honest,
1: what he's saying, then?
0: I would have preferred if Patrick, you know, in terms of the RTE and what happened with RTE, like, it kept, you know, other matters off the Sunday, like, the Sunday papers was dominated by Patrick and RTE. But look, the overarching part, I just want to wish Patrick a speedy recovery. And he's obviously, he's really struggling with his epilepsy at the moment. But he did come out, didn't he? I think he issued a statement yesterday morning, deeply concerned, deeply upset by his colleagues undermining
1: his health issues as well. But I mean, you know, the 20 million he held back from the RTE budget is kind of interesting. And then the Taoiseach and Natasha ran in to sort of fix things with RTE.
0: I think he met with Kevin Blackhurst that particular evening. Yeah, things were okay, you know.
1: Yeah.
0: But I know there's concern in government with the pace of the redundancy package in RTE. And look, I myself, and you'll be delighted to hear this, and I know I'm obviously engaging with the CEO of Tip FM, but I'd like to see some of the money that goes to RTE come into local media, particularly our print and radio media at the local level, Fran. Yeah,
1: wouldn't we all, for sure. Will you take Michelle O'Shea up on that wheelchair challenge?
0: I certainly will, and I'd love to meet Michelle.
1: It's an eye-opener, you know, to get into a wheelchair.
0: I do, and tell you what I'm really interested in, and I don't know if Michelle is listening, and obviously doing a lot of work in my role as chair of the Oireachtas Committee on Transport, but particularly the challenges faced by wheelchair users in accessing transport both at the local level and the national level, whether that's a bus or train as well. But of course I will, and I'd be happy to engage with Michelle. If you could pass my contact details, my personal number, which you have, Fran, onto Michelle, or if Michelle can pass her number onto me, and I'm absolutely open to taking that challenge over a day, fully committing to that, and coming back to you and providing any feedback. But of course I will. I think it's really important that as public representatives we champion, you know, and particularly, you know, people that have a disability, that we, you know, that in context of the challenges that they face on a daily basis.
1: Thanks for coming into us, Michael. Thanks very much indeed. Deputy Michael Murphy with us this morning. We'll take a break, back with more Tip Today.
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1: 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They also highlight the important role the organization plays here in Tipperary, opening doors for people who might otherwise find it difficult to access education and training.
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8: The National Learning Network in Clonmel is part of the Rehab Group and supports people to return to education or continue their learning and achieve their educational goals. It also helps learners explore employment opportunities and develop skills for the workplace. NLN provides a comfortable, welcoming environment where students can build friendships, connect with their local community, and gain the confidence and skills they need to create a brighter future for themselves. I spoke with Jerry Burke, the course instructor on the general learning with IDCL, who explained the type of service the National Learning Network provides.
9: We're the education service. We provide the education service to people with mental health issues, people with literacy difficulties, autism, just people who need an educational support just to maybe find their pathway in education and find their pathway then after us to either further training and employment. In Clonmel, we have three programs on offer. We have the program that Joshua is currently on, and that's the general learning with ICDL. So what all our students are aiming for when they join us on a two-year program, they're aiming for a general learning major award, and that's one qualification at QQI level 4. They're also aiming for ICDL, which is the International Computer Driving License. So side by side general subjects, they're also learning computer subjects, which are useful for any future pathway, whatever it is, be it training or employment. Now, the plan is different for everybody as well, because we operate individualized action plans. So we're trying to gauge the pace that people are working at. We're trying to gauge their learning program according to the pace that meets their needs. So if somebody's working faster, we move on a little bit faster. If some people need more time, more space, they may need a different routine in their day just to accommodate their own individual needs, personal needs, well, we work according to that. And that will be all built into their individual action plan. It really is all about the students. And we've seen tremendous success, really, I suppose, over as many years as it's been here, where people have gone on to employment, sometimes through the work experience programs, where that has led to a decision for them to go a particular route, or maybe not to go a particular route, employment, part-time options. And then sometimes a lot of our students have gone on to follow on their QQI pathway to maybe a level 5, level 6, and then even into college to different programs through the local TUIS college as well. So there's other programs here. There's also, we have a retail skills with ICDL, again, offering lots of QQI modules at level 4 and the ICDL program as well. We also have an employer-based training program, which offers students an opportunity to work 3 days a week with an employer and be supported by the instructor in that program, and then come back into the centre on 2 days a week to learn appropriate QQI modules. So they get a mix of, if employment is their goal, they get a mix of classroom work, making friends, centre-based activities, and then out into employment for the other 3 days a week. We've had tremendous success, down to the students, really, to be honest. Sometimes when they come, they're unsure, confidence may be low, just a little bit of settling in time, and then they find their path, and we're there just to guide them along through the modules.
8: Josh Carty is in his second and final year. He first enrolled in the options course. Josh explained a bit about what the options course entails.
10: The options is basically just a bit of everything. Like, we do a few modules of different subjects, fitness, personal effectiveness, workplace safety, just general things anyone could use, you know, the handy stuff. And that's all stuff you can use in the real world as well, you know. There's lots of different options used. See a lot of variety. We do sports as well. Sometimes we go do different courses, like we did cycling and we did swimming lessons one time. Yeah, you know, it's easy to do everything, yeah.
8: Josh, do you think the network provides a valuable service for people in Tipperary who want to learn while also having their individual needs supported compared to your experience in secondary school?
10: Definitely, yeah. You see, back then I had a lot of social anxiety as well, so, and I had mental health kind of issues at the time. But, geez, it was much easier here. I mean, I got a lot of support in secondary for the last few years, we even saw it. I got my teachers, I got homeschooled and they came in to teach me and things, it was very good. I was given lots of help. But at the same time, there's only so much you could do with me in a mainstream school, you know what I mean? I was diagnosed with autism, like Asperger's syndrome, when I was like 15 or so. I went under the radar before that, but I didn't know what to do.
8: And Jerry, do you offer alternative routes to education and employment opportunities for people in Tipperary who struggled in school and maybe didn't finish secondary school?
9: Oh yeah, absolutely. We do meet a lot of people who haven't completed secondary school as well, so it gives them an opportunity to go an alternative route through the QQI route. So they start at level 4, they can go on then to level 5, level 6. We're very fortunate here in Clonmel where we have a lot of links built up there with the local CTI, the Central Technical Institute, who run the PLCs level 5, level 6, and also the Back to Education programs who run part-time level 5, level 6. So a lot of our students would move from us into those programs afterwards. Also as well, a lot of our students are very creative, and sometimes their portfolio, the art portfolio route is an option to allow them to progress through the CTI and then on up to the TUS for the gaming and the multimedia degree programs. And we've had a good few students doing that over the previous year. So a success really would be when somebody walks out of here after 2 years and they're going to their ideal course, whatever that may be. They're going to their ideal job, whether that's part-time, full-time. That's success. That's success for the person.
8: Is supporting your students a priority to ensure they succeed? And can you support local students after graduation?
9: I suppose the supports are key. The fact that we have a psychologist, we have a resource teacher, we also have another lady in a role called a rehabilitation officer, like somebody who supports their students on day-to-day matters outside of modules. So they're key. So they're like an umbrella part of the team, which allows people to settle in better, really, and to address things that maybe they hadn't looked at before to let them engage in education. One part that I haven't mentioned is our autism support service here, which is part of the National Learning Network but operates in a different building here in Clonmel. The autism support centre is called ANCRA, and down there they have a specialist team who support people with a diagnosis of autism. So obviously not every student would be going from the National Learning Network, but some students who have met the eligibility requirements would attend the ANCRA and meet the team down there on a regular basis for personal one-to-one or group team activities, social activities, and it's all about improving their community engagement, their communication skills, their personal one-to-one skills, and again, keeping them on the right path. And that's fantastic service. And the reason why it's a fantastic service is that we're capped at 2 years. They can have that for the rest of their lives. So when they're out in the world of work, when they're in college, they're still tapping into the ANCRA support service.
8: Josh, when you started last year, did you feel supported by everyone at the National Learning Network?
10: There's so much support, yeah. Like, I mean, obviously, getting nervous on the first day, that was grand. But I was given so much support. My teachers were there for me. They made sure I was looked after, okay. You know, even with sensory needs, like with autism, if you had a disability, whatever you have, physical, learning difficulties, anything, you'd get support for whatever it is, and they're very accommodating. Like, we used to go to the gym or the swimming pool every Wednesday in absence, and, you know, if you needed a break, you know, because you didn't want to exercise all the time, or if you couldn't exercise as much physically, you could go to Dryberry then. And it's always like that. They're always listening to you. There's always accommodation. They never force you to do anything you don't want to, you're not comfortable with. Which is easier than school, because in school they have to do that, because that's how it works.
8: And do you ever struggle with your studies, and what help is offered to you in hard times?
10: You know, like, I mean, depends. Like, sometimes I might find a certain topic on the computer difficult, but that's just, like, the topic itself. Like, I mean, there's nothing really you can do about that other than keep studying. I usually, after a week or two, even if I struggled a lot with something, I'd be back on track again, you know, to be good. I could ask Jerry or whoever's instructing me. Every class you're in, you get the support you need, or the help you need, or guidance, or they might put it in a different way for you to understand it, you know. They give you help with it, whatever you need.
8: Jerry, many schools in Tip are struggling with issues such as shortages of SNAs. How does the network provide additional support to students who may not be able to get the level of support they need in mainstream schools?
9: Yeah, I suppose our classes are small. Okay, so we would typically operate on a class size of 13, there and thereabouts. It depends on the programme. So our class sizes are small, so it gives instructors an opportunity just to work one-to-one with each of our students. We do have personal assistance support when somebody needs it. Maybe somebody might have have mobility issues, but we don't offer SNA educational support. But each case is different and looked at. There's a needs profile done for each of the students that come here. I suppose the fact that the smaller class size is really helpful here. It's a quieter environment as well, insofar as a lot of people might have come from a school experience where it would have been 600 students, where you come in here and it's an adult education setting and it's a lot less people. So it allows learning that little bit easier in the classroom.
8: And Josh, do you find the smaller numbers in class helpful when trying to ask questions and learn?
10: It is definitely, because like, I mean, in secondary school, if you know, someone asks, like, I have like, you know, hearing sensory issues, kind of like, when I'm in a school full of 800 people, there might be like, in the hallway at the time, there might be like 50 people passing down the hallway, they're all having fun. And that's great, like, but I mean, you know, they make a lot of noise as well, you know, so I mean, you have to have a place for other people to kind of relax themselves, you know, with their knees as well. They have SNAs and they have these units in secondary schools, but you can't have that as much as you can have it here and other places, other centres, you know, because like, it's actually built for kind of people's needs to help them.
8: And are there opportunities to get involved in your community and have fun while studying here?
10: Yeah, you make the friends here, you have fun activities. We go winter trips, you know, for Christmas, we go down to Waterford City. Not Christmas Day, but, you know, the week. And then we go for the summer, sometimes we go to Comic-Con and things like that, you know. Other than that, a few weeks ago, we had a cycling course going on at CycleAid. And geez, that was great. They're great help as well, you know.
8: And have you been able to make friends with your fellow students?
10: Oh, definitely, yeah. Before this place, I mean, I had friends when I was very young, like in primary. And, you know, I still have the friends, but I was gonna, when I was in puberty, you know, teenagers, I got a bit awkward. Didn't want to talk to anyone. I was kind of moody, you know. That's normal, you know. But then after that, I was kind of starting again here. But I actually got it up again, you know. And I started socializing a bit more, you know. Started meeting with friends outside, you know. Kind of stuff like that, you know.
8: You and your fellow students often get involved in the local community, such as visiting the library or going to the gym. Do you think you'd find it more difficult to get out and about and take part in community activities if you were doing it alone rather than through the National Learning Network?
10: Definitely, I'd say the gym, because, I mean, I don't know, when I was younger, I had this stereotype in my head of a bunch of big, buff, tough guys going in there, and I'd be in the corner like, ah, don't go away. I'm scared of tough people, you know. That was all from lots of movies when I was a kid, not going outside. So it teaches you just to go outside in the real world, you know.
8: And Jerry, does the NLN create a sense of community in Clonmel, and do you receive great supports from locals?
9: Every year we have an awards day. We make a big fuss of the students on that day. We typically go to a local hotel and we have the local mayor or whoever it is invited guests from the ETB and invited guests from the HSE and also local partners that would have helped us with work experience, helped us with maybe sports activities, Tipperary Sports Partnership, Clonmel Junction Arts Festival, just to throw out a few, I'm sure I'm going to forget a few. They'd all attend, especially with the students and their families. So everybody would receive the acknowledgement of their certification and their awards that they've achieved during the year. But a very big part of that is what we call the Roseville Community Award. And the Roseville Community Award is awarded every year to a student who has made a difference in the centre, who has just brought a sense of community to the place by their support, their well-being, their friendliness, their kindness. And each year the staff members nominate somebody and it's a surprise award to the room. We try and foster the community and the support and the helping amongst each of the students, yes, yeah.
8: Does that support boost the level of education and employment in Clonmel by supporting the service you are providing?
9: We have such goodwill here in the community and we've built that up. The arts is huge. There recently, only a week, 2 weeks ago, we had them coming in. They were singing from the Apple Fest come in and they do art workshops as well. We have the Healthy Food Made Easy program, which comes through the Clonmel Resource Centre funded by the HSE. And they're here 3 times a year, 6-week programs, teaching people how to cook independently. Kayaking happens every year through the Sports Partnership, the Right program through the Sports Partnership. Hillview Sports Centre, where we do tennis, badminton, pitch and push. Look, the cinema, we book out the cinema, the bowling. We just have so much going on here. Today, the lads are going gymming in the evening, and then meditation then later on. So try and get the balance right between, yeah, we have a bit of work to do. But there's a lot of fun activities, and that builds a sense of community and the bonding between staff and students and students and students.
8: And Josh, you completed work experience. Did you learn much while doing that?
10: Oh, I did, yeah. I forgot some of them. Work experience I did as well, yeah. And that was in The first year in absence, I wasn't sure what I wanted to do, but my teacher, she suggested I go down to the Irish Cancer Society SAP in Clonmel, and I did tons of different work, you know, I did a few steaming of the clothes and the... And then I hung up some clothes, I put the size cubes on them. Just a lot of that stuff, just to get a sense of how it is walking there, and it was great. And then after that, this year, I went over to the, down Irish Town, I went to the elderly daycare centre, and I minded some of them as well. Well, not mind them, they're very independent most of the time. But, you know, I gave them a bit of water, I topped up their food.
8: Did that help you build confidence as you prepare for the working world?
10: I know, it's a big help, like, because when I first came into walk experience, I thought I was incapable of walk sometimes, you know, I was just putting myself down all the time. But, you know, when you do it, then you can, because, you know, you're given the option to do it, you're given an opportunity to do it, and you feel better.
8: And do you think doing work experience through the National Learning Network creates more opportunities in Tipperary for you and fellow students?
10: It definitely does, because, you know, put on the CV, curriculum vitae, you know, you get a job with that, then, you know, possibly, you know, depending on what they're looking for.
8: How did you decide what course was best suited to you when you started here?
10: Well, I suppose at the time, I didn't want to be going something too complicated for me at that level, you know. So I said, straight up, I'd just go to Hopson's because it's the easiest one to get into starting off, you know, for someone of my education at the time. And it's great, like, you want a lot of things. Like, I mean, some of the things, I was in secondary school and we did some computer work with Jeannie. Like, even in Hopson's, using it more times, you know, you get even more than what you would have known before. And all the other subjects as well. And then same with that, general warning, you know, I kept going, I kept moving up. They keep adding stuff to it.
8: And Gerry, is that a decision that tutors can help potential students with?
9: Absolutely. When somebody comes in first aid, sometimes they're unsure. We give it the opportunity for somebody to come in, meet with us, walk around the centre, meet the tutors, meet the manager, the area manager, Katie Galvin Hennessy. We also give each student an opportunity to sample the course without signing up proper. So the opportunity for up to 2 weeks to come in, taste every day, meet the people here involved, get an idea for it, if it's something that you want to do. And then make your decision.
8: Josh, do you think this is an important service to help locals further their education and reach their goals?
10: I just think it's just great to have. And if I didn't have this place, I mean, it'd be a lot more difficult to get going. You know what I mean? It's just great, great everywhere.
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1: A few people onto us to make the point that we currently hold the presidency of the EU, and here we have 300,000 people out on strike today. What a country, says Liam to us. Lots coming in about Irish water. Just after 10 o'clock tomorrow morning on the programme, we'll be speaking to Fionnuala from Irish Water, and we will put all of the questions to her, and we'll see what we can learn from that. Just before I go, a couple of things to tell you about a piece that we couldn't fit into the programme today. Cork-based choreographer and dance artist Siobhan Dinneen brings her hit dance project Country OK to Holy Cross this evening, and it's happening at St. Michael's Community Centre in Holy Cross for one night only, and the work is being presented as part of the Tipperary Dance Festival. And seemingly it's an intergenerational sort of cast from across Tipperary. They've been rehearsing with Siobhan and the team over the past number of weeks to prepare for the shows. It's inclusive of a whole bunch of people tonight and a live band as well. Tickets are €8, €6 with concession, and you can get them from tipperarydance.com. So that's St. Michael's Community Centre, Holy Cross, this evening from 7 o'clock, and it sounds like it is a wonderful night out indeed. If social dance is your thing, my old friend Paddy Doyle was on to tell me that Limelight are playing at Fitzpatrick's in Clonmore this evening. They're great friends of mine, Mike and John, so you'll be assured of a great night dancing there. That's it for me. And Stephen produced, the other Stephen on the way with the Time Tunnel, and I will talk to you tomorrow. Look after yourselves, won't you? Bye-bye.
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26: Good afternoon. I'm Pat Murphy. Healthcare workers at Nina General Hospital are prepared to strike again next week if a new pay deal isn't reached. That's according to SIP2 rep Pat Lee, who was leading protests outside the facility this morning, along with other trade unions such as Forza. More than 300,000 public sector workers across the country are engaging in a 24-hour work stoppage in a dispute over pay. A father murdered alongside his wife and two of their children in Waterford City claimed his car was petrol bombed just weeks before their deaths. Philip English raised concerns with Gardaí and local politicians following the incident last month. Now, less than a month after the alleged attack, Philip and Kim English and two of their children have been murdered in a suspected arson attack on their home in the city. University Hospital Limerick is asking people not to attend its ED unless absolutely necessary. The hospital, which serves North Tipperary, has witnessed what management describe as exceptionally high demand. 366 patients presented to the hospital's ED on Monday, one of the highest daily attendances ever recorded, and 40% above the daily average for 2025. Finally, EU and global leaders from business and government are in Dublin today to discuss the opportunities and challenges in relation to the development of artificial intelligence. The International AI Summit at the RDS is one of the flagship events under the Irish EU presidency. Tip FM weather is next.
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26: Mostly cloudy but dry for many areas, just some patchy light rain and drizzle at times. However, heavier and more persistent rain can be expected this evening. Highs of 14 to 16 Celsius. At the moment, it's 15 degrees in Carrick and Shore. That's your update for now. 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
31: Hello, welcome to the Lunchtime Show with Lions of Limerick. I'm back in the 90s when Seamus Heaney won the Nobel Peace Prize for Literature. Hugh Grant was arrested for lewd conduct and Goldeneye was showing at the Capitol Cinema in Thurles.

0: Turning back the clock, one hit at a time. 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

0: super song there from Joshua Caddison called Jesse, and it kicked off today's Time Tunnel on Tip FM with Blur. And Country House, which won the battle with Oasis, Roll With It, released on the same day, Blur topped the charts. Now, this was the new TV show which arrived this year. We were in love with Father Ted and Jack and Dougal, and of course Mrs. Doyle's cup of tea. Go on, you will. So Father Ted arriving in this 90s time tunnel year. As we head to Selhurst Park, there's an incident here. It's Manchester United against Crystal Palace.
1: Cantona threw a punch. The stewards are involved now. The police are there as well. Peter Schmeichel was the last man to make sure that Cantona did go down the tunnel. Frankly, I've never seen anything like it.
0: Eric Cantona was banned for the remainder of the season. Which 90s year do you think we're in? I got the Lighthouse Family on the way. Desiree's You Gotta Be. I got Take That and Alex Party. This is Don't Give Me Your Life.

0: It's Andrew with your Showbiz Minute here again on Tip FM. Lena Dunham's show Girls is being revived. All four original cast members are returning for the limited 5-episode run. Production begins next year, a decade after the season 6 finale. Michael Palin's cancelled his upcoming book tour after falling at home and fracturing 3 ribs. The 83-year-old has apologised to fans in an Instagram post, calling it a comedy fall with no audience there to see it. Finally today, Danny Boyle says that his new film, Ink, raises terrifying concerns about AI in journalism. It stars Jack O'Connell and Guy Pearce and is centred on Rupert Murdoch's purchase of the Sun newspaper in 1969. Danny was at the premiere at London's Film Festival.
1: It felt like a contemporary story, even though it's set in 1969-70. You can read it very easily about being the attention economy or about clickbait. It's like the very first origins of that bushfire that we're now right in the middle of.
0: Ink is out in cinemas in January. 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

0: Gotta Be. That is Desiree in the Time Tunnel, Tip FM's lunchtime show. The main news at one coming up. And in this year, the framework document was launched in Belfast. The soccer friendly, in inverted commas, between Ireland and England was abandoned after English fans went on the rampage. And in January, the largest robbery in the history of the state occurred at the Brinks Allied Depot in Dublin when £2.8 million was stolen. And now we head to Mill Street, County Cork.
1: Ladies and gentlemen, the winner and the new.
2: Collins has won it.
0: Steve Collins defeating Chris Eubank in Mill Street.
2: Steve Collins carries out his pledge and inflicts the first defeat ever on Chris Eubank.
0: Toy Story arrived. Buzz Lightyear was here with Woody. We had the usual suspects. This was a big film called Apollo 13.
3: Hello, Houston. This is Odyssey. It's good to see you again.
0: Houston had a problem, but they sorted it out. I will tell you the year in a few minutes. Got the Lighthouse family on the way after Take That. Here's Back for Good.

0: The Lighthouse family there with Lifted, and our first time tunnel today on Tip FM was 1995. Connor enjoyed Alex Party. Sharon, you said Jesse was one of your favourite songs. It was a brilliant tune, wasn't it? Joshua Caddison, the singer of that song. Take That's Back for Good, topping the charts as well. Some great music there, 1995. Caroline, you got the right year. Well done to you. Seamus is right again today. So is Christy also. Vera. Rosemary, well done. 1995, the first of our time tunnels. Can you get two out of two? Well, we're going back to the 80s for the second year. I got Bruce Springsteen, Kim Wilde, Talking Heads, and a lady called Kiki D with a song called Star next.
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Playing the music you love on Tip FM's Lunchtime Show with the lady there who had that big song with Elton John in the 70s, Don't Go Breaking My Heart. Kiki D in the charts in this year with Star. And on the way, I've got Kim Wilde's iconic song, Kids in America, Talking Heads, Phil Collins, from the year that Charles and Di got married. Shergar won the Derbies this year and Offaly won the All-Ireland hurling title.

0: remember being just a little bit in love with Kim Wilde when she first arrived in this time tunnel year. She sang that on Top of the Pops. I was mesmerized by her. That is Kids in America, Kim Wilde. Tony Stevens, a lot of people very much in love with Tony at the time as well. He played the Kill and All Harvest Festival. You could buy Bachelor's Baked Beans for 25p and a large white sliced pan for 29.5p. L&N Price Blitz this year. Charles and Di got married. This was a huge TV moment.
1: With this ring,
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0: St. Paul's Cathedral, London there, and Croke Park, Dublin, Ireland here. So we're back in the 80s, Offaly the hurling champions this year. Phil Collins on the way and Talking Heads.
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Back to the 80s in the Time Tunnel on Tip FM with David Byrne and Talking Heads there. Same as it ever was. That's called Once in a Lifetime. I remember watching the battles on the track between Sebastian Coe and Steve Ovett. Both were brilliant runners. Liverpool won the European Cup for the third time. Alan Kennedy's famous goal against Real Madrid in Paris. And Bob Marley died this year on the 11th of May. Bob Champion in April won the Aintree Grand National, battled back from cancer to win the National on a horse called All Daniti. And can you remember this show which started on TV? It was dubbed Dallas with Grapes. Jane Wyman starred as Angela Channing. Mikey and Chase were the good guys next door. And it was called Falcon Crest. Winner of the Oscar this year was Chariots of Fire Best Picture. Porky's came out. I never saw it. Swear. And Arthur was a big movie as well. I'll tell you the year in a few minutes. We've got the main news at 1 o'clock on the way. And Phil Collins now on Tip FM's Lunchtime.

0: Playing the music you love on Tip FM's lunchtime show with Phil Collins from our second time tunnel year, which was 1981. And well done, Joan Ryan. You got 95 the first year. Geraldine Sullivan is our crony. Loves the show. Thanks, Geraldine. Susan Maroney, well done. Susan, Betty, 81. Tom got both years. Paul is in Nina. Well done. Jack, well done to you. Noreen, Imelda, Jim, Paddy Maloney's in Cashel as well. They were all right answers today in the time tunnel. So 95 and 81 the years. I'll have more tomorrow. And we got the main news at 1 o'clock. On the way next for Tipperary.
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13: The headlines. Tipperary's public sector workers have taken to the picket lines.
14: See how today goes. You're looking here. The numbers are huge in Nina Hospital alone. But I think if you look around today, you can see we're serious.
13: Healthcare workers are prepared to strike again next week.
15: We're willing to go on next Wednesday and the Wednesday after if it takes that. We're out now and we're going to stay out till it's sorted.
13: University Hospital Limerick is asking people not to attend its ED unless absolutely necessary. And in sport, Clonmel manager Joe Winston warns of potential issues with the new AIL format. Good afternoon. This is your main lunchtime news at 1 o'clock on Tip FM. I'm Joe Price. Tipperary's public sector workers have taken to the picket lines in the largest public service strike since the financial crash. More than 300,000 public sector workers are taking strike action nationwide to negotiate a new public sector pay deal. In Nina, primary and secondary schools are closed, along with council offices, and the general hospital is also facing delays. These public sector workers across the town are prepared to protest again next week.
11: The cost of living, everything, we're hoping to get that pay increase to keep in line with it. We will get some negotiations with the government.
14: 100% prepared to go back out again next week. We'll see how today goes. You're looking here, the numbers are huge in Nina Hospital alone. But I think if you look around today, you can see we're serious.
12: The government to start listening to the public sector workers and to treat us with a bit of respect rather than stringing us along for months on end. And yeah, absolutely would be prepared to come back out again next week if it's needed.
13: Healthcare workers at Nina General Hospital are prepared to strike again next week if a new pay deal is not reached. That's according to SIP2 rep Pat Lee, who was leading protests outside the facility this morning along with other trade unions such as Forsa. The hospital, which employs around 380 staff, announced that routine appointments and non-urgent care have been cancelled for today as its staff take to the picket lines. SIP2 rep Pat Lee says the cost of living is taking its toll on health workers.
15: Number one thing we're out here for today is payment. It's just getting so hard to go to work nowadays with the cost of stuff. And I don't think the government are really listening to the people on the ground. It's time to sit down with the SIPTO and INMO and Forsa and get a new pay agreement in place for the next couple of years. We had a meeting on Monday to all SIPTO members of the hospital to give them a rundown of what's happening. We just said, we're going today. We're willing to go next Wednesday. And the Wednesday after, if it takes that, we're out now and we're going to stay out till it's sorted.
13: Meanwhile, at Tipperary University Hospital in Clonmel, workers feel let down by the government response. That's according to Forsa organiser for the South Tip branch, Joni Duggan. Staff shortages, a worked rule are all issues, she says, are impacting their workplace.
16: With the staffing embargoes that was brought on, we're under worked rule now. It's unfortunate because we work hard and we have to come out and pick it. So please, for those that can, sort it out. Very disappointing in the comments last Saturday by our Taoiseach saying let them have their strike. Very disrespectful. That hurt. You know, that just shows the level of consideration that has been given to the public sector.
13: Meanwhile, Tipperary Fine Gael TD Michael Murphy hopes that an agreement can be reached in time to prevent another day of strike action next week. On Tip Today earlier, he pointed out that there has been stability in recent years and hopes it can return.
17: Well, social partnership has really worked well in this country over the last 16 years. I think it's before my time as a public representative, the last national strike. I would hope that between now and next Wednesday, we would get around the table and that we have, you know, a fair agreement, an agreement that's fair to our public sector workers, but also takes account of, you know, the global challenges as well.
13: Another Tipperary TD has added his voice to calls for the government to take steps to resolve the dispute. Independent Seamus Healy has considerable experience in the public service and as a union negotiator. On Tip Today earlier, he accused the government of trying to avoid the issue.
18: The government have been attempting to delay the start of talks in relation to the new public service pay deal in the hope that they could get away with a situation where there would be no payment or very little payment for the 2026 element of that pay position. I believe that the strike going ahead today, hopefully it will be a one-day strike and that the government and the minister will come to their senses and come to the table.
13: Meanwhile, University Hospital Limerick is asking people not to attend its ED unless absolutely necessary. The hospital, which serves North Tip, has witnessed what management describe as exceptionally high demand. 366 patients presented to the hospital's ED on Monday. That's one of the highest daily attendances ever recorded and 40% above the daily average for 2025. As a result, hospital management is asking people whose conditions are not urgent and can safely wait to make use of all alternative care options. These include GP and GP out-of-hour services, injury units and community pharmacies where appropriate. Today there are 82 patients on trolleys at UHL with another 17 at TUH in Clonmel, while nationally there are 603 people waiting for a bed.
19: Electronic devices and vehicles have been seized as part of the investigation into the murder of four people in Waterford. Gardaí say the investigation into the deaths of Philip and Kim English and two of their children yesterday is intense in nature and very active. Two other children remain in a critical condition in hospital after the suspected arson attack in Birchwood. Caroline Duras is the principal of Scoil Lorcan, where 9-year-old Callum English was a student. She says the entire school community is devastated and distraught.
20: Callum would have been a pupil in the school, a lovely young fella, absolutely. And so, look, we just want to extend our sympathies to the community and to the family.
19: The winners in the various categories from the Tip FM's Best of Tip Awards will be announced next week. Held in association with the local enterprise office Tipperary and Tipperary Tourism, there are 20 categories which listeners to the station have been voting for. The winners will be announced next Tuesday at the Anner Hotel in Thurles. One recipient has already been unveiled on Tip Today this morning. The Local Hero Award will be presented to Michelle O'Shea and Adele Walsh, who are involved in the Irish Wheelchair Association in Tip. This was Michelle's reaction to the news.
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19: The National Learning Network in Clonmel has praised local organisations for their continued support. A course instructor for general learning on the IDCL programme highlighted how local businesses and community schemes contribute to the NLN by supporting education programmes and sponsoring initiatives. The organisation provides a range of free courses for people who have experienced an accident, illness or injury, as well as for people with disabilities and additional support needs. Burke says this support allows the NLN to offer more programmes and shows the strong sense of community in Clonmel.
23: We have such goodwill here in the community and we've built that up. The arts is huge. There, recently we had them coming in, they were singing from the Apple Fest, come in and they do art workshops. We have the Healthy Food Made Easy program, which comes through the Clonmel Resource Centre funded by the HSE, and they're here 3 times a year, 6-week programmes teaching people how to cook independently. Kayaking happens every year through the Sports Partnership, the Cycle Ride program. 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
19: 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And Pope Leo is recovering in hospital after being diagnosed with cancer following a lung operation. The 71-year-old announced on Sunday he was due to get a nodule removed. Part of his lung was removed in what's described as a minimally invasive camera-guided surgical procedure.
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19: The owner of the dating app Bumblebee has agreed a €1.1 billion takeover deal. It's to be taken private by US investment firm Ithaca Holdings following a vote by major shareholders. Shares in the group jumped almost 60% after the announcement. 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
0: Good afternoon. This is your main lunchtime sport here on Tip FM. I'm Paul Carroll. Rugby First and the new AIL Division 2B format could lead to problems later in the season. That's according to Clonmel RFC first team manager Joe Winston. This season, the AIL have merged Divisions 2B and 2C into one division, split between teams north of North County Dublin and south of South County Dublin. It means less long distance away trips for teams, but also only allows the top two teams progressing to the knockout stages in each group, rather than the top four as it was previously. Speaking on Extra Time, Joe Winston says many teams may have nothing to play for later on in the season.
2: From a financial point of view, it makes a hell of a lot of sense. My only problem with it is with the old five divisions, the top four teams had something to play for all the way to the end of the season, whereas with 2B North and 2B South, it's the top two going to playoffs. Personally, there should be something to keep the team still going, just something to keep the interest there, because maybe with three games to go on it, a team knows they can get into the top two, they might just abandon ship kind of thing on it.
0: Elsewhere in rugby, Cardiff will host the first ever game for the British and Irish Lions women's team next year. Joey Epp's side will take on France at the Principality Stadium on the 27th of August. They begin their inaugural tour of New Zealand on the 4th of September, with three tests scheduled against the Black Ferns. Gaelic Games now, and two Tipperary natives have been named in the GAA Champion 15 Team of the Year. The Team of the Year is made up of the top performers across the Christie Ring, Nicky Rackard and Laurie Maher Cups. Portrow native AJ Willis and Kilsheelan Kilcash clubman Bill Maher have both been named in the team following their performances with the New York Hurlers. New York won the Nicky Rackard Cup back in May when they defeated Tyrone in Croke Park. Elsewhere in Gaelic Games, Donegal star Finbar Rorty is the latest Gaelic footballer to sign with an AFL side. The 2025 Young Footballer of the Year has signed a two-year rookie contract with Collingwood. Rorty joins players like Mayo's Colby McDonald and Ben Murphy of Kerry in making the move to Australia. Soccer now, and Troy Parrott could feature for Real Betis in the Champions League this evening. The Republic of Ireland striker scored the winner against Lille in his competition debut last month. They host Porto tonight with kick-off in Seville at 8. At the same time, Aston Villa are at home to Fenerbahce, and Manchester City played their first home match since being found guilty of breaching Premier League financial rules tonight. They face one of the toughest tests in football when they take on two-time defending champions Paris Saint-Germain. Captain Ruben Dias says the situation in the club has brought the players closer together.
3: When it broke, we obviously felt like we should have a conversation. We did so, just for everyone to be on the same page. It happened in a moment where we were not together, but quickly we reached out to each other, and obviously we found calm and we progressed forward.
0: And the early kickoff sees Liverpool go to Austria to face LASK. That's at 5:45. And finally, the FAI have confirmed that the Aviva Stadium will host the second leg of Ireland's playoff to qualify for next year's Women's World Cup. Carlo Ward's side eased past Kazakhstan in their playoff semi-final last night, winning 12-0 on aggregate. They'll now face Poland in December for a place at next summer's finals. That's all your sporting updates for now. We'll have more from 3.
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19: The increase in TB compensation ceilings to €3,500 for commercial animals and €5,500 for pedigree animals has been welcomed by the IFA. Animal Health Chair David Hall says it's a step in the right direction to ensuring farmers receive the market value of animals lost to TB. The removal of TB compensation ceilings was one of the IFA's main asks in Budget 2027, with the association saying while the increase will make a difference, it's disappointing that the minister did not take the opportunity to remove the ceilings completely. Tip FM has been informed of the following deaths: J. Sean Tracy, Hawthorne's Nina. Mass of the Angels at 2 o'clock at St. Mary of the Rosary Church, Nina, followed by burial in Lisboni Lawn Cemetery. Family flowers only, donations if desired to a charity of your choice. Una Doyle Niquin, Glenban Upper, Holy Cross, Thurles. Reposing in Hugh Ryan's funeral home, Thurles, from 5 to 7 p.m. arriving at Holy Cross Abbey tomorrow for Requiem Mass at 11:30. Burial afterwards in the adjoining cemetery. Anna Hoffney Frawley, Loch Ann, Clock Jordan, and formerly of Knocknagurtini, Maru, Limerick. Reposing at Saints Michael and John's Church, Clock Jordan, from 6 to 8 p.m. Requiem Mass tomorrow at 11 o'clock, followed by cremation at Shannon Crematorium. House private, please. Family flowers only. Delia Vaughan, St. Gabriel's Home, Kilkenny and Carrick Street, Mullinahone. Reposing at her family home from 5 to 7 p.m. Requiem Mass will take place in St. Michael's Church, Mullinahone, tomorrow Thursday at 11:30, followed by burial in the adjoining cemetery. Michael Hogan, Lismacrory, Ballingarry, Roscrea. Reposing at St. Patrick's Church, The Pike, Ballingarry, tomorrow from 6 to 8 p.m. Funeral Mass on Friday at 11 o'clock, followed by burial in Ballingarry Cemetery. Mary Ann Fogarty, Ní Ryan, Templemore and formerly Gortonhoo. Reposing in Gray's Funeral Home, Templemore, tomorrow from 5 to 7 p.m. Requiem Mass on Friday at 11 o'clock in the Church of the Sacred Heart, Templemore. Burial in St. Joseph's Cemetery, Templemore, afterwards. Family flowers only, donations, if desired, to the Irish Cancer Society. Phil Philip Ryan, Corramore, Carrigatoher, Nina, and late of Melbourne, Australia. Reposing tomorrow at Ryan's funeral home, Nina, from 5 to 7 p.m. Arriving on Friday to Boher Church for funeral mass at 11:30, followed by burial in Burgess Graveyard. May they rest in peace. Live streaming details are available on tipfm.com.
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19: Some patchy light rain and drizzle at times this afternoon. Heavier and more persistent rain will move in from the west through the evening. Highs of 14 to 16 degrees, and it's 16 degrees in Barsacane. That's your update for now. 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

Latest hits and biggest throwbacks on Tip FM with the new song from Taylor Swift, Patient Zero, in the next 20 minutes. I've got the Dixie Chicks featuring On This Day in Music. And today's head scratcher, it's Wrong Answer Wednesday before 2.

0: Playing the music you love on Tip FM's lunchtime show today, up to 1975 on the final countdown at 2:30. Boyzone's picture of you. It's the 14th day of October. Today is dessert day. An excuse for dessert after dinner, perhaps. It's also real sugar day. None of this artificial sweetener stuff. Bring your teddy bear to work day. I wish I'd seen that memo before I left the house. And take your parents to lunch day. 14th of October. 6 days to the Best of Tip Awards. Next Tuesday at the Anner Hotel in Thurles. There's 11 days until the clocks go back. 25 days until Niall Horan plays the Three Arena. 72 days until Christmas Day. And 250 days until Father's Day. I'll play Landslide from the Dixie Chicks in the next 10 minutes. Natalie Maine's birthday today. And Benson Boone on the way.
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1: 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Bobby Darin was number one with Mac the Knife on this day in 1959. It's the 14th of October. Michael Jackson's first solo number one in the States was a song about a rat. It was called Ben, and it topped the charts in 1972. Cliff Richard, born Harry Webb on this day, 1940. 86 today, Cliff Richard. And Justin Hayward of the Moody Blues is 80. Also, Shaznay Lewis, 51. She was from the All Saints. And Usher, singer, is 48. And the song today is from the Dixie Chicks. They're known as the Chicks these days. Natalie Maines, 52 today. This is Landslide.

0: Tay Tay's new song on Tip FM, that is called Patient Zero. I think of the first person in Ireland with COVID when I hear Patient Zero. Remember trying to track them down, they flew into Dublin and it was a bus or a train, I think they got to Belfast and it was like, who are they? Where do they go? Who do they meet? Who do they touch? And now looking back, I'm sure I had COVID well before that. I had it at Christmas time. I think other people are convinced. Likewise as well, before the March lockdown, well before. We were there first.
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2: Cork Airport. Love taking off.
0: Maybe it was just man flu. If you're up to Barcelona today, it's 25 degrees, sunny spells, Ryanair flights. Geneva, nice sunny day there. Aer Lingus flights is 20 degrees currently. And in Faro, in Portugal, it's a beautiful day. Blue skies, 27 degrees. Ryanair flights from Cork Airport, love taking off.
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1: Crowded house there, weather with you, and the question today, and Wednesday, of course, so wrong answer Wednesday. 28% of men admit that they do this unusual thing daily. Every day, 28% of men admit they do what? It's an unusual thing. I've certainly done it, maybe not daily, but on many occasions. So what do you think that could be? Text or WhatsApp answers 0833 11 3311. It's on our Facebook page if you want to answer there. It is Wednesday, so looking for wrong answers today. 28% of guys admit that they do this unusual thing daily. I'll give you the answer at 2:30.

0: 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A new song from Miley Cyrus on the way, Bon Jovi and Sabrina Carpenter after the news headlines next.
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12: It's 2:00. Good afternoon, I'm Jack Kennedy. Tipperary's public sector workers have taken to the picket lines in the largest public service strike since the financial crash. Nationwide, there are over 300,000 workers striking today in a bid to negotiate a new public sector pay deal. Workers protesting in the Premier have told Tip FM they are prepared to continue demonstrations next week. Vehicles and electronic devices have been seized as part of an investigation into a house fire that killed four people in Waterford. Gardaí say the investigation into the deaths of Philip and Kim English and two of their children yesterday is very active. UHL is asking people not to attend its emergency department unless it's absolutely necessary. Management at the hospital which serves North Tip have warned of exceptionally high demand. And the winners of Tip FM's Best of Tip Awards will be announced next Tuesday. The ceremony, which will be held at the Anner Hotel in Thurles, where the winners of the 20 categories will be revealed. Tip FM weather is next.
13: 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I just wasn't getting better. 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I had shivers and pain through my body. 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
11: 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From the HSE.
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12: Some patchy light rain and drizzle at times this afternoon. Heavier and more persistent rain will move in from the west through the evening. Highs of 14 to 16 Celsius and it's 16 degrees in Ballina. That's your update for now. 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

0: Latest hits and biggest throwbacks on Tip FM's lunchtime show. Bon Jovi on the way shortly. The new song as well from Miley Cyrus coming up.
1: The Head Scratcher with Stephen Keough.
0: George Harrison there. And the Head Scratcher today, 28% of guys admit that they do this unusual thing daily. Something, not just guys, but in this case, 28% of men do this. Climbing Mount Everest is a great wrong answer. Bear in mind, today is Wrong Answer Wednesday. Jimmy, good answer. Climbing Mount Everest is not the right answer. Getting out of bed or not getting out of bed, sleeping through the alarm. Working, said Thomas. Frank says climbing a tree, building a hotel. Sure, why not? Every day, why not, Bridget? And swimming with sharks come in there as well. So obvious wrong answers. Thanks very much for those. 28% of guys admit that they do this unusual thing daily. I'll tell you what the answer is in about 20 minutes. So it's something I've, as I say, done from time to time, not on a daily basis, but I've certainly done this. I'll give you the answer just before we head to 1975 on the vinyl countdown and play Bon Jovi now. This is Always.

0: Hey, it's Andrew with your Showbiz Minute here again on Tip FM. Lena Dunham's show Girls is being revived. All four original cast members are returning for the limited 5-episode run. Production begins next year, a decade after the season 6 finale. Michael Palin's cancelled his upcoming book tour after falling at home and fracturing 3 ribs. The 83-year-old has apologised to fans in an Instagram post, calling it a comedy fall with no audience there to see it. Finally today, Danny Boyle says that his new film, Ink, raises terrifying concerns about AI in journalism. It stars Jack O'Connell and Guy Pearce and is centred on Rupert Murdoch's purchase of the Sun newspaper in 1969. Danny was at the premiere at London's Film Festival.
1: It felt like a contemporary story, even though it's set in 1969-70. You can read it very easily about being the attention economy or about clickbait. It's like the very first origins of that bushfire that we're now right in the middle of.
0: Ink is out in cinemas in January. 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

0: Latest hits and biggest throwbacks on Chip FM's lunchtime show. There's Nick Kershaw. That's from the 80s. It's called Wouldn't It Be Good? And we're heading to 1975 in a few minutes on the vinyl countdown.
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0: Three great songs from October 75, including Glen Campbell, kicking off in a few minutes. Now, 28% of guys admit that they do this unusual thing daily. Absolutely nothing, says Hugh. It's not the answer. Feed themselves, Martina. Climb Mount Everest, came in earlier from Jimmy. Change their underwear, that's from Tom. Have a bath as well, came in. Work, said Thomas. Tell a joke, fry an egg. Climb a tree, said Frank. Swim with shark, Roisin came in with that one. Nothing again. Teresa said, ask, does my bum look big in this? It's a great answer. Thanks, Teresa. Anne Marie says, sleep all day. So nobody got the right answer, and it's a bizarre one, actually. The answer is 28% of guys admit that they scratch their back with the door or with a utensil. You know those spots that you just can't reach? No matter how you try, you can't reach. You have to go over to the door, or you have to get something out of the drawer, and you have to try and get it there. Oh, that's the sweet spot there. So that's the answer. I'm not surprised nobody got it right, but that's fine for Wednesday today. So 28% of guys have admitted to scratching their back with a door or a utensil. I'll have another head scratcher for you tomorrow afternoon, and that final countdown is on the way next.
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4: Is Mr. Dr. Colum Henry Prio Ifco Clinical than HSE? 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

75 with a Cockney singer who turned up in EastEnders years later, called David Essex on the way at number one today. Glen Campbell's at number three and Art Garfunkel number two. This is I Only Have Eyes For You.

0: 75, and he sings with a Cockney accent. David Essex there, Hold Me Close is at number one. Number two is Art Garfunkel, I Only Have Eyes For You, and Glen Campbell's Rhinestone Cowboy, number three. Tomorrow afternoon, it's 1987, 2:30 every day on the Lunchtime Show. Hope you're having a good day today. Owen is on the way with Drive Time. Before that, I've got the new song from Alex Warren called Emerald Eyes. I got Years and Years and Hosier's Too Sweet.
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Fresh new music from Alex Warren. That's from his album Wild Child. It's called Emerald Eyes. Tip FM's Best of Tip Awards. Well, the clock is ticking. It's nearly three now, so just over 2 hours to get those votes in. If you've not voted yet, so maybe you've intended to do so, but you've left it to the last minute. Still not too late. You can get the votes in at tipfm.com. We count them up after five, and then we head to the Anner Hotel Thurles next Tuesday to hand out the Best of Tip Awards.

0: I will see you back here tomorrow afternoon, midday, on Tip FM's Lunchtime Show with Lines of Limerick. Owen is on the way. Carol is along from six. And you can vote later as well for the Premier Country Irish Song of the Week. Have a good day. I'll see you back here tomorrow.
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18: Good afternoon. It's 3 o'clock. I'm Joe Price. Tipperary's public sector workers have taken to the picket lines in the largest public service strike since the financial crash. More than 300,000 public sector workers are taking strike action nationwide to negotiate a new public sector pay deal. Primary and secondary schools are closed, along with council offices, and hospitals are also facing delays. These public sector workers across NINA are prepared to protest against again next week.
16: The cost of living, everything, we're hoping to get that pay increase. They keep in line with it. We will get some negotiations with the government.
17: 100% prepared to go back out again next week. We'll see how today goes. You're looking here, the numbers are huge in Nina Hospital alone. But I think if you look around today, you can see we're serious.
19: The government to start listening to the public sector workers and to treat us with a bit of respect rather than stringing us along for months on end. And yeah, absolutely would be prepared to come back out again next week if it's needed.
18: Meanwhile, there's been plenty of time for the government to engage in pay talks with public sector unions, according to a TUI picket line in Tipperary town today. Vice Principal of St. Elby's School in Tipperary, Dennis Keating, was responding to indications that the Minister for Public Expenditure is ready for talks on pay. Dennis told TipFM News that workers are sick of waiting.
20: Hey, look, it's great to hear that he's open to discussing it, but this has been going on now for months. The next pay agreement is supposed to be decided in June of 2025, then again in June of 26, and we're still waiting for the agreement to be set. So I know they've been saying over the last couple of days that they're open to sitting down, but this hasn't happened this week or last week. This has been going on for months.
18: Healthcare workers at Nina General Hospital say they're prepared to strike again next week if a new pay deal is not reached. It's according to SIP2 rep Pat Lee, who was leading protests outside the facility this morning along with other trade unions such as Forsa. The hospital, which employs around 380 staff, announced that routine appointments and non-urgent care have been cancelled for the day as its staff take to the picket lines. The SIP2 rep says the cost of living is taking its toll on healthcare workers.
21: Number one thing we're out here for today is payment. It's just getting so hard to go to work nowadays with the cost of stuff. And I don't think the government are really listening to the people on the ground. It's time to sit down with the SIP2 and INMO and Forsa and get a new pay agreement in place for the next couple of years. We had a meeting on Monday to all SIP2 members of the hospital to give them a rundown of what's happening. We just said, we're going today. We're willing to go next Wednesday and the Wednesday after if it takes that. We're out now and we're going to stay out till it's sorted.
18: While in South Tipperary, at Tipperary University Hospital, workers feel let down by the government response. That's according to Forza organiser for the South Tip branch, Joni Duggan.
22: Please, for those that can, sort it out. Very disappointing the comments last Saturday by our Taoiseach saying let them have their strike. Very disrespectful. That hurt. You know, that just shows the level of consideration that has been given to the public sector.
18: A relative of the four members of the same family murdered in Waterford is calling on those responsible to hand themselves into Gardaí. An investigation is continuing into the deaths of Philip and Kim English and two of their children in a suspected arson attack in Birchwood yesterday. Two other children remain in a critical condition in hospital. Gardaí, meanwhile, have seized electronic devices and vehicles after carrying out searches in Waterford City. And the winners in the various categories from the Tip FM's Best of Tip Awards will be announced next week. Held in association with the local enterprise office Tipperary and Tipperary Tourism, there are 20 categories which listeners to the station have been voting for. The winners will be announced next Tuesday at the Anner Hotel in Thurles. One recipient has already been unveiled on Tip Today this morning. The Local Hero Award will be presented to Michelle O'Shea and Idel Walsh, who are involved with the Irish Wheelchair Association in Tip. This was Michelle's reaction to the news.
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4: With your sport at 3 here on Tip FM, I'm Paul Carroll. Gaelic Games First and two Tipperary natives have been named in the GA Champion 15 Team of the Year. The Team of the Year is made up of the top performers across the Christy Ring, Nicky Rackard and Laurie Maher Cup competitions. Portro native AJ Willis and Kilsheelan Kilcash clubman Bill Maher have both been named in the team following their performances with the New York Hurlers. New York won the Nicky Rackard Cup back in May when they defeated Tyrone in Croke Park. Elsewhere in Gaelic Games, 2025 Young Footballer of the Year Finbar Rorty is off to the AFL. The Donegal footballer has signed a 2-year rookie contract with Collingwood. Rorty joins players like Mayo's Colby MacDonald and Ben Murphy of Kerry in making the move to Australia. Soccer now, and Liverpool boss Andoni Iraola is giving his full backing to Florian Wirtz and Bradley Barcola. The two £100 million plus signings have come in for criticism from supporters and ex-players. Wirtz, in his second season on Merseyside, has been the main target. Ahead of Liverpool's trip to LASK of Austria in the Champions League tonight, the manager has endorsed both players, and that game in Austria is one of the early kickoffs at 5:45. Meanwhile, Irish striker Troy Parrott will be hoping to bag his second Champions League goal for Real Betis. The Spanish club hosts Porto tonight, would kick off in Seville at 8. At the same time, Aston Villa are at home to Fenerbahce, while Manchester City play their first home game since being found guilty of breaching Premier League financial rules tonight. Back-to-back defending champions Paris Saint-Germain are the visitors to East Manchester. And finally, the FAI has confirmed that the home leg of Ireland's playoff to qualify for next year's Women's World Cup will be played at the Aviva Stadium in Dublin. Carla Ward's side will play Poland after completing a 12-0 aggregate win against Kazakhstan at Porkykwiv in Cork last night. That's all your sporting updates for now. We'll have more at 4.
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5: Some patchy light rain and drizzle at times this afternoon. Heavier and more persistent rain will move in from the west through the evening. Highs of 14 to 16 degrees, and it's 16 degrees in Ross Cray. That's your update for now. 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

dancing on the ceiling, whatever you're up to today. I hope I find you in good form. It's on with you till 5:45. You could win a €50 voucher for a brand new Italian that's opening in the heart of Clamel. €460 could also be yours on the show. We also have your seven-letter word shuffle after five. But next, it's your 3 of 3 on Tip FM.

Astro model High Hopes here on Tip FM. Music on the way from Post Malone, some Morgan Wallen, George Ezra, and a song that has over 5 million views on YouTube, and it's been played approximately almost 25 million times on Spotify, and it's from an Irish band. That song on the way after your 3 of 3. Let's see how you get on with these particular answers. More and more are choosing not to have which room in their house. We brought to that yesterday on the show. If past one while collectively, it's the largest strike action in almost 20 years for which sector. And the Best of Tip Awards happening next Tuesday. But Michelle O'Shea and Adele Walsh, who are involved in the Irish Wheelchair Association in Tip, have been awarded which awards? There are your three questions. If you know any of those answers, text or WhatsApp 083 311 3311.

0: p.m. till 12, Arts and Crafts 1 p.m. till 3, Friday, 16th of October. Sunday, October 18th at 3 p.m., walk Limerick's Three Bridges in aid of the Symptomatic Breast Cancer Unit, University Hospital Limerick. 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

0: A very popular Kingfisher and Killer here on Tip FM. Here the answer is 3-3. More and more people are choosing not to have which room in their house. It is a dining room. And if you passed one, well, collectively, it's the largest strike action in almost 20 years for which sector is the public sector. And the Best of Tip Awards is happening next Tuesday, but Michelle O'Shea and Adele Walsh, who are involved in the Irish Wheelchair Association in Tip, have been awarded which awards? It is the Local Hero Award, of course, and deservedly so as well. Chatting to Fran a little bit earlier on. Well done, a lot of people getting 3 out of 3. Hi to Kathleen, hi to Susan, hi to Jim and to Frank as well, you're in there. Hi to Keith, hi to Paul and Nina, hi to Rosemary as well, hope I find you in good form. Hi also to Paddy, who's tuned away. Hi to Vinny as well, hi to Jim. No name on that one, but you have 3 out of 3. Well done to you. Hi to Joe, who's tuned away. Hi also to Michelle and to Martin as well, loads in there, but well done if you mentioned any of those particular answers. On the way, music from Asha and Irene Cara next.
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This is the Killers. Somebody told me on Tip FM.

0: this time next week. Of course, a lot of people will be getting dolled up and ready to go, getting the ironed shirt and everything else ironed for the awards happening at the Anna Hotel this day week. Looking forward to that.
1: What's the question?
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1: 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Love local, love Mother Hubbard's on the Old Cork Road, Cashel, just off the M8 at Junction 9.
0: €460 right now, and that limited edition jumper boat could be yours in the next couple of minutes. All you got to do is give us the correct question to the answer 3. To help you along with the question, pet is the clue. They're the information that you need. And the most important one, of course, is the money that you could be winning. All you got to do is register, text WhatsApp, make sure your message starts with the word question to 083 311 3311. We could be calling you back, well, in the next 10-15 minutes. Make sure you are by your phone if you do register. Pet is the clue. 3 is the answer. But what's the question?
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0: David Guetta, One Republic, I Don't Wanna Wait, here on Tip FM. Before that, Ella Langley, Choosing Texas. It is Tip FM. It's time for one of two questions, or maybe we just may end this today. €460. Katie's on the line. How are you, Katie?
1: I'm not so bad.
0: Good, good. Listen, pet is the clue. Three is the answer. €460. What's your question?
1: How many Paw Patrol movies is there?
0: Paw Patrol, very good. Is that one of your favourite movies of all time, all three of them?
1: Oh, yeah, I loved it.
0: Don't ruin it for people now if they haven't watched it, of course. So keep them all in suspense. Whereabouts are you today?
1: I'm at home in Clonmel.
0: Very good. Take it nice and handy.
1: Nice and handy,
0: good.
1: Thinking of what to get for dinner.
0: Oh, see, that is always a conundrum, isn't it? Every single evening, every single evening, trying to keep those in the house happy as well with your choice. Listen, let's see if your choice is correct today with your question. Pet is a clue, three is the answer. What's your question?
1: How many Paw Patrol movies is there?
0: Yeah, you'd be correct in saying that there are three, of course, and that ties in with Pet as well, of course, with the dogs. And is it only dogs in that movie, is it, or is there others? I thought with your knowledge of Paw Patrol movies, you know it off by heart. Anyway, listen, we know that do feature dogs. And I can tell you it's a great question, but not the correct one today, I'm afraid. But listen, you can always try again. Enjoy the rest of your evening and hope you find something to eat. Well, I know you will, but what is the problem, right? Listen, enjoy the rest of your evening. Take care. It could be your question that's winning €460 in the next hour of music for Paul Young and Milky, and that €50 voucher for a brand new Italian that's opening in the heart of Clonmel, all in the next hour.
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14: Good afternoon. It's 4 o'clock. I'm Joe Price. Public sector workers across Tipperary have been engaging in industrial action today. Nationally, more than 300,000 workers are manning up to 2,000 picket lines at schools, hospitals, courts and local authorities. In Tipperary, leading the SIP2 union at Nina General Hospital, Pat Lee told Tip FM that staffing is also an issue of concern there. He says that alongside the issue of pay, staffing patterns are leaving workers worn out.
15: Shortage of staff is another big issue in Nina Hospital and all other hospitals across the UL group. If people double jobbing and this and that and the other because there's a stoppage put to staff being transferred and it just needs to be sorted once and for all. People have just worked to the pin of their collar, they're going home drained, coming in on that farm, stressed of it all. It just needs to stop and they need to start listening to the people that's on the ground.
14: While at Tipperary University Hospital, workers feel let down by the government response. That's according to Forza organiser for the South Tip branch, Joni Duggan.
16: Please, for those that can, sort it out. Very disappointing in the comments last Saturday by our Taoiseach saying let them have their strike. Very disrespectful. That hurt. You know, that just shows the level of consideration that has been given to the public sector.
14: The cost of getting to work is becoming a struggle for some workers who have taken to the picket lines in Tip. Martin Gleeson is a SIP2 rep for outdoor council staff in Nina. He says the increase in the cost of living as staff waited for an updated pay agreement has posed a significant burden on workers.
17: I'm here today in my role representing SIP2, outdoor staff and indoor. And everybody's had enough. I think everybody's had enough. And across the board, you see it in health, you see it in teachers. Everybody has had enough. And our living standards have been eroded so much. And everything has gone through the roof in the interim period.
14: Meanwhile, a teacher in Tipperary Town says there's been plenty of time for the government to engage in pay talks with public sector unions. Speaking at a picket line outside St Elby School in Tipperary Town, its Vice Principal Dennis Keating was responding to indications that the Minister for Public Expenditure is ready for talks on pay. Dennis told Tip FM News that workers are sick of waiting.
18: Hey, look, it's great to hear that he's open to discussing it, but this has been going on now for months. The next pay agreement was supposed to be decided in June of 2025, then again in June of 26, and we're still waiting for the agreement to be set. So I know they've been saying over the last couple of days that they're open to sitting down, but this hasn't happened this week or last week. This has been going on for months.
14: A relative of the four members of the family murdered in Waterford says that those responsible should be ashamed of themselves. Kim and Philip English and two of their children died following a suspected arson attack on their home in the Birchwood estate yesterday morning. Two of their other children remain critically ill in hospital. Earlier today, Gardaí seized a number of electronic devices and vehicles as part of their investigation. Philip's uncle James, who is also a 9-year-old Callum's godfather, is calling on those involved to own up.
19: Well, that's my nephew and me, and one of the little kids is my godson, Callum. And whoever done it, you better own up who done it.
14: And certain salmon products have been recalled over the possible presence of listeria. Four packets from SuperValu and one from Centro with expiry dates later this month and early next month are affected. Listeria can cause mild flu-like symptoms or potentially nausea, vomiting or diarrhea in healthy people. However, the Food Safety Authority says people with underlying conditions or small children can suffer serious complications. And that's your news for now. 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
13: With your sport at four here on Tip FM, I'm Paul Carroll. Rugby First and the new AIL Division 2B format could lead to problems later in the season. That's according to Clonmel RFC first team manager Joe Winston. This season, the AIL have merged Divisions 2B and 2C into one division, split between teams north of North Dublin and south of South Dublin. It means less long distance away trips for teams, but also only allows the top two teams progressing to the knockout stages in each group, rather than the top four as it was previously. Speaking on Extra Time, Joe Winston says many teams may have nothing to play for later in the season.
21: From a financial point of view, it makes a hell of a lot of sense. My only problem with it is with the old five divisions, the top four teams had something to play for all the way to the end of the season, whereas with 2B North and 2B South, it's the top two going to playoffs. Personally, there should be something to keep the team still going, just something to keep the interest there, because maybe with three games to go and a team knows they can't get into the top two, they might just abandon ship kind of thing on it.
13: Soccer now, and Liverpool boss Andoni Iraola is giving his full backing to Florian Wirtz and Bradley Barcola. The two £100 million plus signings have come in for criticism from supporters and ex-players. Wirtz, in his second season on Merseyside, has been the main target, and ahead of Liverpool's trip to LASK of Austria in the Champions League this evening, the manager has endorsed both players.
22: They've had good games, bad games this season, like everyone else, but are two players that we know their level and they will give us for sure good performances. Was happy with a lot of things the other day with Bradley, him and Flo, players that I trust 100%.
13: And that game in Austria is one of the early kickoffs at 5:45. Elsewhere, Irish striker Troy Parrott will be hoping to bag his second Champions League goal for Real Betis. The Spanish club host Porto tonight would kick off in Seville at 8. At the same time, Aston Villa are at home to Fenerbahce, while Manchester City play their first home match since being found guilty of breaching Premier League financial rules tonight. Back-to-back defending champions Paris Saint-Germain are the visitors to the Etihad. And finally, the FAI has confirmed that the home leg of Ireland's playoff to qualify for next year's Women's World Cup will be played at the Aviva Stadium in Dublin. Carla Ward's side will play Poland after completing a 12-0 aggregate win against Kazakhstan at Páirc Uí Chaoimh in Cork last night. That's all your sporting updates for now. We'll have more on the 5:45.
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23: Some patchy light rain and drizzle at times with highs of 14 to 16 degrees, and it's 16 degrees in Thurles. That's your update for now. 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

0: Happy and Just Where You Are. Before that, Paul Young, Every Time You Go Away here on Tip FM. Memories don't go away, don't in us. No, no, no. And it's here the Irish pop's cheesiest moments have been revealed. Remember Jedwards? Remember them? Whenever somebody says Jedward, all I think of is the hair, the big massive fringes on them. They're on The X Factor. That has been announced as one of the most cheesiest moments in Irish pop. Also, Dustin at the Eurovision. They both topped the poll. This is done by KFC. The top five also includes Boyzone, Cringy, Dancing on the Late Late. Oh, imagine, yes, remember that? Nadine Coyle. Lying about her age, and that was cringy. That was just good television, I think, wasn't it? And Crystal Swings, TV debut, and he's still twisting those legs. So he is, of course, Derek Burke. But Crystal Swing, they make up the top five as well. And these happened almost a decade ago, if not more, but they've had a bit of a resurgence due to TikTok these days.
1: What's the question?
2: What's the question?
1: Brought to you by Mother Hubbard's, the family restaurant open for breakfast, lunch and early evening dinner. Love local, love Mother Hubbard's on the Old Cork Road, Cashel, just off the M8 at Junction 9.
0: Maybe somebody might be able to answer this. If you're a huge fan of Elvis at the time, was there a thing that when he was on telly that the camera could not zoom down to his legs because of his dancing? Did I hear that? Not that I'd be dreaming of Elvis, but did I see that or hear that somewhere? That because of his, I don't know, the hips and shakes and the shaky shakies, that it was just seen as not appropriate for television back in the day. I'm wondering if anybody can help me out on that. 0833 111 3311. That is also the number you need if you have a question for us. The answer remains 3. Pet is the clue. It's a final question today for you to self. For you to bag €460 for yourself, along with that limited edition jumper. Your final question of the day, will it be the correct one? Pet is the clue, 3 is the answer. But what's the question?

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1: Hey, it's Andrew with your Showbiz Minute here again on Tip FM. Lena Dunham's show Girls is being revived. All four original cast members are returning for the limited 5-episode run. Production begins next year, a decade after the season 6 finale. Michael Palin's cancelled his upcoming book tour after falling at home and fracturing 3 ribs. The 83-year-old has apologised to fans in an Instagram post, calling it a comedy fall with no audience there to see it. Finally today, Danny Boyle says that his new film, Ink, raises terrifying concerns about AI in journalism. It stars Jack O'Connell and Guy Pearce and is centred on Rupert Murdoch's purchase of the Sun newspaper in 1969. Danny was at the premiere at London's Film Festival.
2: It felt like a contemporary story, even though it's set in 1969-70. You can read it very easily about being the attention economy or about clickbait. It's like the very first origins of that bushfire that we're now right in the middle of.
1: Ink is out in cinemas in January. 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

Sinclair Love Generation. You've 31 minutes to vote. If you haven't done so already on the Best of Tip Awards, have your say. Have your say in each of the categories.

0: Still a chance for you to win a €50 voucher right now. It's very brand new Italian restaurant, not even opened yet. You could be the first ones in there with a €50 voucher enjoying the food. Vesuvio, it is in the heart of Clonmel. And a very simple question for you, a controversial question. Which fruit is normally questioned whether it belongs on a pizza or not? Which fruit does it or does it not belong on a pizza? Bit of Marmite, I'd imagine. But what is the answer? What fruit? 0833 11 11 11 if you know.
1: 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Cork Airport. Love taking off.
0: In Glasgow, it's 15 degrees at the moment, just over a pond. In London, it's 18 degrees. They're having lovely weather, so they are. In Alicante, it's even nicer. It's 23 degrees. They are just some of the destinations that you could be heading to from Cork Airport. Love, take it off.
1: 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Escape the dull, dreary weather and jet off to some sunshine this winter. Fly from Cork to Tenerife, Gran Canaria, Faro or Seville. Cork Airport. Love taking off. 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

0: Brian Kennedy and put the message in the box. You're talking about Elvis and on about hips. Wondering, did I just make it up or hear it somewhere that wasn't true about Cameron years ago? It wouldn't go below his hips. I was right in hearing it somewhere, but Helen has the actual fact for us. CBS producers were told not to film his legs as his movements were deemed too sexually provocative. And they had received complaints. Fact. So there you go, Helen. Thank you for clearing that up. Thank you so much on that. I do also know that a lot of you do not like this particular fruit on a pizza. I didn't realise there's so many. But the question was, which fruit is often debated whether or not it belongs on a pizza or not? It would be pineapple, and that €50 voucher for a brand new Italian restaurant that's opening up in Clonmel, Vesuvio. It's going to John Lyons today. You're in Clonmel. Well done to you. Enjoy it. Of course, the answer was pineapple. It's a bit of a marmite, isn't it? You either like it or you don't. If you'd like a particular song played, it could be yours that's featured as part of mine or yours. Just let us know the song choice and we could be playing it for you. And it could be wrapping up the show at 5:45. 0833 11 33 811 is the number to send your favourite song to me. Or for somebody's birthday, let us know the song choice. We'll get to your question and music from Aaron Grande on the way.
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2: Also, I told my doctor that I've got an ingrown toenail, Pat. 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He said, I would like to be in your shoes. Blame it. Cucumbers are good for your memory. My friend Tim said that somebody stuck... Oh, no. About 30 years ago. up his nose. It was his nose. So I'm going up his nose and he still remembers it.
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0: Yeah, traffic along the N24 in Clonmel, fairly heavy if you're approaching the Feathert Road roundabout, and particularly it's heavy at the Tesco one as you approach it, heading into the Feathert roundabout. The Castle one is all moving okay at the moment. In Care, likewise, nothing stopping you in your tracks in Care. Traffic-wise, in Tiptown, Main Street is busy, kind of from the Limerick side at the moment. Traffic isn't too heavy, of course. Maybe the strikes have something to do with that. A lot of people off work and off school, of course. Knock-on effect in Thurles, however, it's busy both directions if you're making your way in around the roundabouts by the shopping centre. Busy both directions there, and also it's not as busy but still a little bit busy over the bridge just before the presentation secondary school. But if you do come across something, you can always let us know on text or WhatsApp.
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And here on Tip of Happy, not speaking about pizza, I'm out and about Friday with the show in Clonmel on Irish Town. Four Star Pizza open up a brand new store, and yes, there will be plenty of pizza. Yes, the smell will be great, but no, I will not be having pineapple on my pizza, so I won't. You gotta taste it while I'm there, of course, and there's so much on offer. Of course, you can join us at 3 o'clock on Friday at Four Star Pizza in Clonmel. James didn't want to join us on air today to give us his question. Well, for a good reason. He's heading into work, and that's all right. You're on the way from Kilsheelan into work. But you do have a question for us. I haven't told you if you're correct or not, of course, which is the norm. Which band had a hit with It's a Sin? Of course, it would be Pet Shop Boys. And if you think about that, well, there's three names in the title, Pet Shop Boys, and also the clue is, well, in the title, pet, isn't it? That's a great question, James, which I also taught you on the call as well. You have about, what is it? You told me you're going in at 52 minutes. You say it's like clockwork, all right? Well, you have 1 minute to hold off. But it's a great question. Which band had a hit with It's a Sin? And it would be, of course, the Pet Shop Boys. But it's not the correct question. So it's not. Off to go. Off you go. Into work. Hip hop. You can think of another question. From 6 a.m. in the morning, Andrew will give you a chance to win €480 if you have the correct question to the answer 3. Here's brand new music from Teddy Swims. It's called The Perfect Man. It's Tip FM. There's no

Apparently there's not. Apparently there's not. Teddy Swims, no such thing as a perfect man. There you go. Teddy Swims clearing that up for us. 0833 1133 1, of course. We bring you a seven-letter word shuffle just after 5 o'clock. But thank you to everybody who sent us in a song suggestion. Anna in Cashel. What a great song you've looked for today. This is The Pretenders.

0: That song won. It's Don't Get Me Wrong. It is The Pretenders. If you want that song, I'll tell you how to vote in a few moments. This is mine for today. Song 2, and that's the frame. How to Save a Life. One of those songs will be played in full just for 5:45. But which one? Well, that's up to you. And if they'd like your song, just text WhatsApp. Song 1, that's for the Pretenders. And Song 2 for the Fray. 083-311-3111 if you want to vote for one of those songs. Somber on the way, some Steve Winwood. And as I said, we'll bring you your 7-letter word shuffle next.
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16: 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Good evening, it's 5 o'clock, I'm Joe Price. Public sector workers have been manning the picket lines across Tipperary and nationwide today. Workers have been drawing attention to the cost of living challenges they say they face without a public sector pay deal. A second day of disruption is planned for next Wednesday and workers in Tip say they're prepared to get out on the streets again. The HSE says rescheduling of appointments and procedures impacted by today's industrial action will be prioritised and rescheduled as soon as possible. The HSE is warning of further delays at its hospitals until there's greater certainty regarding further industrial action. A relative of the four members of the same family murdered in Waterford is calling on those responsible to hand themselves in to Gardaí. It's as an investigation continues into the deaths of Philip and Kim English and two of their children who died in a suspected arson attack in Birchwood yesterday. And Ukraine's president is accusing Russia of deliberately escalating its attacks despite claims of a ceasefire covering energy infrastructure. Volodymyr Zelensky says Moscow has shown unprecedented disrespect towards the United States following an announcement by Donald Trump. Tip FM weather is next.
17: This is the run that counts. The one that makes all the difference. The one you swore you'd finish no matter what. But this isn't the marathon. This is a morning run you almost skipped. One you nearly put off until tomorrow. But you're doing it today. Because you know every run counts. And that deserves to be celebrated with the Irish Life Dublin Marathon. A better life with Irish Life.
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16: Dry this evening with moderate westerly winds. Highs of 14 to 16 degrees and it's 16 degrees in Cashel. That's it for now. I'll have more at 5:45.
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Somber, my body isn't ready yet. And Steve Winwood, Valerie, before that here on Tip FM, kicking off the final 45 minutes. We'll find out what song will end the show. We'll play you the two songs again in a few moments, looking for your votes on that. But speaking of, thank you to everybody who voted on the Best of Tip Awards for 2026. The voting has now closed and all their winners will be revealed this day week at the Enron Hotel in Thurles. All will be revealed for the Best of Tip Awards. And thank you for voting on that. It is your letters today, 7 in total. Let's see, can you figure out our word shuffle? Here's what it sounds like before I give you those letters. Your Fit X. Your Fit X. Here are the letters. U-R-F-I-T-E-X. 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Can you unjumble them? If so, you might just be able to solve a word shuffle. 083-311-3811. Atomic Kitten on the way after Brian Adams. This is Tip FM.

0: Tommy Kitten, whole again. Brian Adams, please forgive me. Your FitEx, that's what it sounds like. U-R-F-I-T-E-X are the letters. A lot of you getting it correct already. We'll give another few minutes if you want to solve our word shuffle. Anna in Casha is looking for you to vote for song one.
1: Don't get me wrong, if I'm looking kind of
0: The Pretenders, Don't Get Me Wrong. That is song one. This is song two. To Frey and How to Save a Life. You can decide which song is played in full. The winning song you'll hear just before 5:45. The Pretenders, text or WhatsApp song one. The Frey do the exact same, but just put song two. Tim and Pell on the way after Maroon 5 right now. This is Girls Like You on Drive Time.

0: 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Seven letters, they asked you to unjumble them, U-R-F-I-T-E-X. That sounded like Your Fit X. But when you unjumble it, you would have got fixture. Well done. So many of you getting it correct. Hi to Tony. Hi to Brendan. Hi to Anne as well. Hi to Mairead. Hi to Michelle. Hi to, no name of that one, but Joan has it correct. And also hi to Jim. You say you only have one correct this week. That's all right. There's still two more to go, of course, now until Friday. Hi also to Donal and to Ray as well. You're correct. And a few in there, no names. But well done if you mentioned fixture as our word shuffle. Dave Loft's on the way, and the winning song from Mine Are Yours on Tip FM is next.
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2: County finals continue this weekend in Tipperary, and we'll preview all the games on this Friday evening's Across the Line. 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
5: 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Throw in 1:30 p.m. Tip FM will bring full live coverage and analysis in association with John Healy Lawnmowers Quads and Robots Thurles. 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
7: Not as busy, of course, with these strikes happening, which means schools and places are closed, so traffic is a little bit easier, in particular in around Tipperary Town. Traffic moving okay at the moment through Main Street in Thurles is eased a little bit in around the present agent secondary school if you're making your way into the square, but from the courthouse into Liberty Square, fairly busy at the moment. Traffic has eased a lot as well in around that roundabout of the shopping centre in Thurles, approach and leaving it at this moment. And time in Clonmel, the N24 has eased a little bit in around the Tesco roundabout as you approach the Feathers Road roundabout and the Cashel roundabout. All okay for now, but if you do come across something, you can always let us know on text or WhatsApp.
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Dave Lofts and Whistling on a Bottle. Great name for a song and a very catchy tune as well, of course. It is drive time with Owen. One more song to go. Thank you to everybody who voted on Mine or Yours. Anna in Cashel. It wasn't to be for your song, I'm afraid. It's Defray, the winning one on Mine or Yours. How to Save a Life on Tip FM. Step

0: How to Save a Life, wrapping up Drive Time. Thank you so much for your votes on that. And also, thank you for nominating a particular song. We get so many of them. We'll do it all again tomorrow. Hopefully, we pick your song to be part of mine or yours. Also, another word shuffle. Your 3 of 3 will give you another chance to win a €50 voucher for Vesuvio, a brand new Italian coming into the heart of Clonmel. And you'll have a go at winning €480. The answer is still 3. We're back tomorrow in Drive Time from 3.
1: Also, I told my doctor that I've got an ingrown toenail, Pat. Athlete's foot and sweaty feet. He said, I would like to be in your shoes. Don't blame him. Cucumbers are good for your memory. My friend Tim said that somebody stuck... Oh, no. About 30 years ago. up his nose. It was his nose. So I'm going up his nose and he's still... and he still remembers it.
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15: Good evening and welcome along to the 545 with me, Joe Price. 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
15: Tipperary saw the biggest strike in a generation today as public sector unions went on strike in a row over pay. It affected every aspect of the civil service, with picket lines visible in towns all over the Premier County. Tip FM's Donald Doyle reports.
17: Public services shut down across Tipperary today, with thousands of union members out on the picket lines all across the county as part of the biggest national strike for decades. There was major disruption, with schools, colleges, hospitals and county council offices closed, along with the 12 local libraries among the main ones that would have been affecting the day-to-day lives of local people. But there was also lots of other local government offices shut down that will have further effects, like the veterinary offices, the revenue, the road safety authority, and there wouldn't have been any penalty points sent out today. Tip FM News has been talking to the civil servants and others on the picket lines across the Premier County. Here are some of the voices and the views of primary and secondary school teachers and third level lecturers, from revenue and ambulance staff to local authority workers and others, starting with two from the Hospital of the Assumption in Thurles.
18: Members are fed up, they're really struggling with the cost of living. A lot of them are still living at home with their parents. They can't afford to move out, and a lot of them just struggling week to week to make ends meet. So we're out today to see, can we get a better deal for all our members?
19: Look, we don't really want to be out in the picket line, but the way the current climate is, with inflation and everything else, people are finding it very hard, and we are supposed to be the middle income earners, and people are actually finding it very hard to actually survive. I'm working in this job 42 years. This is my first time ever outside the picket line.
20: We've loads of families working that are on the bread line, that are struggling every day with kids. And with everything that's going on, price of fuel and everything at the minute, like they're taking money off of the price of kerosene at the minute. But it's gone up since that, so adding like that is wiped out.
21: We're very conscious of the cost of living, and we think it's important that teachers are seen and teachers are heard.
22: People are not happy. The cost of living has gone so high for everyone. The government need to sit up now and start paying attention to what's going on.
23: The cost of living is just too much, and the cost of travel to work. I'm travelling 40 minutes to work.
24: We're all in this together, SIP2, force the whole office to get united, the teachers up here up the road as well. So, and we need to be. We need to be all together, because if you don't stand up and fight now, it's going to be shifted, and it's going to be good for the people after us.
25: We just want the government now just to sit down and have meaningful conversation with the unions on pay. We're just looking for fair pay and fair treatment of staff, like inflation is rising, and what they're offering pay-wise is not keeping pace with inflation.
26: The National Ambulance Service have come up with a pay deal that worked for us, but I suppose the greater HSE and the greater public service hasn't been well served, and that's where the anger is. And I think it's, to me, it's just a shame that so many people have to walk the streets today to actually get a decent living. That's all they're looking for. All people want is to be able to survive.
27: What would you like to say to the government?
28: Down with this sort of thing.
27: What about a bit of careful now?
28: Careful now.
17: So as you can hear, the spirits were high, even though most said they didn't want to be marching up and down the street with placards and would prefer to be looking after their patients or clients or students. They spoke about the good reaction they were getting from passers-by and members of the public who brought them buns or drinks and hooted their support. But many told me of their determination to strike again next week, or for however many weeks it takes, until the government attitude changes and a substantial pay deal is put on the table. Donald Doyle, Tip FM News, Thurles.
15: In response to today's strike action, Minister of State John Comyn says he believes there is a window of opportunity for talks to take place ahead of a second day of strike action next week.
29: I do welcome the fact that union leaders have said today that they do see a pathway to talks here, and I would encourage that to happen. I'm a former teacher myself. I'm a former union rep within the school myself, and all discussions are all disputes are always resolved solve by discussing things around a table. That's what needs to happen now. There's a window of opportunity ahead of next Wednesday for those intensive talks to take place.
15: Meanwhile, the HSE has said that hospitals remain very busy today despite widespread curtailment of health and social care services due to the work stoppages. They say engagements with unions during the day have been positive and have helped to make sure that emergency and critical care services are being prioritised. The HSE says rescheduling of impacted appointments and procedures will be prioritised and rescheduled as soon as possible. In the meantime, University Hospital Limerick has asked people not to attend its ED unless absolutely necessary. The hospital, which serves North Tipperary, made the appeal following what it described as exceptionally high demand at the hospital's ED on Monday. As a result, hospital management is asking people whose conditions are not urgent and can safely wait to make use of all alternative care options. Today, there were 82 people on trolleys at UHL, with another 17 at TUH in Clonmel, while nationally 603 people were waiting for a bed. A relative of the four members of the same family murdered in Waterford is calling on those responsible to hand themselves in to Gardaí. Relatives visited the scene of the suspected arson attack in the Birchwood estate this afternoon. Barry White has more for Tip FM.
0: Members of the wider English family visited the scene of the suspected arson attack in Waterford this afternoon. Philip and Kim English and two of their children were killed in the fire, while their two surviving children remain critically ill in hospital. Philip English's uncle James, who is also 9-year-old Callum's godfather, says those responsible should own up to what they've done and hand themselves in.
1: Whoever know they want to turn up and say own up whoever done it, because at the end of the day we have a loss of a family now wiped out.
0: Meanwhile, Gardaí are continuing their murder investigation following a series of searches across Waterford City last night. Gardaí believe that there are persons in Waterford who know who carried out this arson attack. Barry White in Waterford City.
15: The National Learning Network in Clonmel has praised local organisations for their continued support. A course instructor for general learning on IDCL programmes highlighted how local businesses and community schemes contribute to the NLN by supporting education programmes and initiatives. The organisation provides a range of free courses for people who have experienced an accident, illness or injury, as well as for people with disabilities and additional support needs. Burke says this support allows the NLN to offer more programmes and shows the strong sense of community in Clonmel.
3: We have such goodwill here in the community and we've built that up. The arts is huge. There, recently we had them coming in, they were singing from the Apple Fest, come in and they do art workshops. We have the Healthy Food Made Easy programme, which comes through the Clonmel Resource Centre funded by the HSE, and they're here 3 times a year, 6-week programmes, teaching people how to cook independently. Kayaking happens every year through the sports partnership to solve the right problem. Hillview Sports Centre, where we do tennis, badminton, pitch and push. We just have so much going on.
15: And you can hear more on this topic on our Tip FM Investigates Health feature on the Tip FM website. And certain salmon products have been recalled over the possible presence of listeria. 4 packets from SuperValu and 1 from Centro, with expiry dates later this month and early next month, are affected. Listeria can cause mild flu-like symptoms or potentially nausea, vomiting or diarrhea in healthy people. However, the Food Safety Authority says people with underlying conditions or small children can suffer serious complications.
12: The 5:45. Local news in Tipperary and around the globe.
15: Ukraine's president has accused Russia of deliberately escalating its attacks despite claims of a ceasefire covering energy infrastructure. Vladimir Zelensky says Moscow has shown unprecedented disrespect towards the United States following an announcement by Donald Trump. In the meantime, Ukrainian drones have struck Russia's largest data center, although the company says its services remain unaffected. Pope Leo is expected to remain in hospital for a week after being diagnosed with lung cancer. The 71-year-old underwent an operation yesterday to get a nodule removed from his lung. However, the pontiff is said to be recovering well after his minimally invasive camera-guided surgical procedure. And Russell Brand's been described as a ruthless sexual predator at the start of his rape trial in the United Kingdom. The comedian denies charges relating to six women between 1999 and 2009. During opening statements, prosecutors claim the victims were assaulted in a hotel room, workplaces, a bar toilet cubicle, and at his home address.
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15: In today's business news, the president of Microsoft says there needs to be regulation of artificial intelligence. He was speaking at an international summit in Dublin organised as part of Ireland's EU presidency. Brad Smith says the power of AI has moved faster than the safety of artificial intelligence.
4: If we believe that this is the most powerful technology ever created, and if we see risks that are rising, then we should ask ourselves this. I believe that we have a shared value, not just here in Europe, but around the world. It says no one should be above the law. No person should be above the law. No government should be above the law. No company or technology should be above the law.
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15: Now we have our sports editor in Nina. And Paul, it's rugby first this evening.
5: Yeah, rugby first this evening, and the new AIL Division 2B format could lead to problems later in the season. That's according to Clonmel RFC first team manager Joe Winston. This season, the AIL have merged Divisions 2B and 2C into one division, split between teams north of North County Dublin and south of South County Dublin. It means less long-distance away trips for teams, but also only allows the top two teams progressing to the knockout stages in each of the 10-team groups, rather than the top four as it was previously. Speaking on Extra Time, Joe Winston says many teams may have nothing to play for later on in the season.
6: From a financial point of view, it makes a hell of a lot of sense. My only problem with it is with the old five divisions, the top four teams had something to play for all the way to the end of the season, whereas with 2B North and 2B South, it's the top two going to playoffs. Personally, there should be something to keep the team still going, just something to keep the interest there, because maybe with three games to go and the team knows they can't get into the top two, they might just abandon ship kind of thing on it.
5: Elsewhere in rugby, Cardiff will host the first ever game for the British and Irish Lions women's team next year. Joey Yap's side will take on France at the Principality Stadium on the 27th of August. They begin their inaugural tour of New Zealand on the 4th of September, with three tests scheduled against the Black Ferns. Gaelic Games now, and two Tipperary natives have been named in the GAA Champion 15 Team of the Year. The Team of the Year is made up of the top performers across the Christy Ring, Nicky Rackard and Laurie Maher Cup competitions. Portrow native AJ Willis and Kilsheelan Kilcash clubman Bill Maher have both been named in the team following their performances with the New York Hurlers. New York won the Nicky Rackard Cup back in May when they defeated Tyrone in Croke Park. Meanwhile, 2025 Young Footballer of the Year Finbar Rorty is off to the AFL. The Donegal footballer has signed a two-year rookie contract with Collingwood. Rorty joins players like Mayo's Colby McDonald and Ben Murphy of Kerry in making the move to Australia. In soccer, the Republic of Ireland will play the home leg of their World Cup playoff final at the Aviva Stadium in Dublin. The girls in green will face Poland in December after winning 12-0 on aggregate against Kazakhstan at Páirc Uí Chaoimh. Head coach Carter Ward is looking forward to a tough game against a world-class side.
7: We both know an awful lot about each other. They're a good side, really good side. They've got world-class players and one of the best in Bajor, and we know what we're going to face. We knew when the draw came out it was the toughest, but look, if we're going to do things, we've got to do, you know, sometimes you've got to go the hard way around to get to ultimately where you want to get to.
5: Elsewhere in soccer, Irish striker Troy Parrott will be hoping to bag his second Champions League goal for Real Betis. The Spanish club host Porto tonight would kick off in Seville at 8. At the same time, Aston Villa are at home to Fenerbahce, while Manchester City will play their first home match since being found guilty of breaching Premier League financial rules against defending champions PSG. And Liverpool have travelled to Austria to face LASK in the early kickoff that got underway moments ago at 5:45. Finally, in cycling, Lara Gillespie has won a silver medal at the UCI Track Cycling World Championships in Shanghai. She came second out of 24 competitors in the scratch race, and her next race in the championships will be on Friday. And with that, that's all your sporting updates for this evening.
15: 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Coming up next on Tip FM, we'll have your obituaries and weather.
8: 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Just a quick one. Does your mum have a spare key for her, please? I locked myself out. Again. So, if she doesn't have a key, we're down the cost of a locksmith. Or I could just live in the shed till you're back on Sunday.
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15: Tip FM has been informed of the following deaths. Una Doyle Nee Quinn, Glenbarn Upper Holy Cross, Thurles. Reposing in Hugh Ryan's funeral home, Thurles, from 5 to 7pm. Arriving at Holy Cross Abbey tomorrow for Requiem Mass at 11:30. Burial afterwards in the adjoining cemetery. Anna Hop Nee Frawley, Loch Ann, Clock Jordan, and formerly of Knockna Gertini, Maru, Limerick. Reposing at Saints Michael and John's Church, Clock Jordan, until 8 o'clock. Requiem Mass tomorrow at 11 o'clock, followed by cremation at Shannon Crematorium. House private, please. Family flowers only. Delia Vaughan, St Gabriel's Home, Kilkenny, and Carrick Street, Mullinahone. Reposing at her family home until 7 o'clock. Requiem Mass will take place in St Michael's Church, Mullinahone, tomorrow at 11:30, followed by burial in the adjoining cemetery. Michael Hogan, Liss McCrory, Ballingarry, Rosscray. Reposing at St Patrick's Church, The Pike, Ballingarry, tomorrow from 6 to 8pm. Funeral Mass on Friday at 11 o'clock, followed by burial afterwards in Ballingarry Cemetery. Mary Ann Fogarty Nee Ryan, Templemore and formerly Gortnahoo. Reposing in Gray's Funeral Home, Templemore, tomorrow from 5 to 7pm. Requiem Mass on Friday at 11 o'clock in the Church of the Sacred Heart, Templemore. Burial in St. Joseph's Cemetery afterwards. Family flowers only. Donations, if desired, to the Irish Cancer Society. Phil Philip Ryan, Corrochmore, Carrickatoher, Nina, and late of Melbourne, Australia. Reposing on Thursday at Ryan's funeral home, Nina, from 5 until 7pm. Arriving on Friday to Boher Church for funeral mass at 11:30, followed by burial in Burgess Graveyard. 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Reposing at his home tomorrow evening from 5 to 7pm. Removal on Friday to the Island Crematorium, Ringaskiddy, County Cork, for service at 4 o'clock. 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
15: Mostly dry tonight, cloud increasing in the southwest, light winds strengthening by morning. Lowest temperatures of 7 to 11 degrees, and it's 16 degrees in Neenah. That's all from the Tip FM news team for this evening. We'll be back tomorrow morning from 7.
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Welcome along to Premier Country. Dan Kennedy here with you tonight, and I'm here all week, actually, in fact. So hopefully you'll enjoy everything that I have in store to feature here with the very best of country and Irish music up until 9 p.m. We started off with Lauren Eva Rose, and she's a yodeling cowgirl right here on Tip FM. But next up, a bit of Mike Denver singing about the N17. Welcome along to the show. We're going to have a good one.

listening to Premier Country, that's Sinead Black, and this is my island. Dan Kennedy here with you this evening, and if you have any requests or dedications, text them in as usual on 083-311-3311. I'd love to hear from you. Right now, Eddie Carey and This Old House, here on Tip FM.

0: Damien Davis, right here on Tip FM, Premier Country, myself, Dan Kennedy. Stay tuned, we've got some Donal Carroll and also a little bit of Mick Foster and Moira Fraser coming up. So make sure you stay tuned, as well as a fantastic duet from Tony and Trina Allen. All that still to come this evening here on Premier Country.
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3: 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He said, I would like to be in your shoes. Blame it. Cucumbers are good for your memory. My friend Tim said that somebody stuck... Oh, no. About 30 years ago. up his nose. It was his nose. So I'm going up his nose and he's dead. And he still remembers it.
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0: 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Stay tuned for that, it's on the way next.
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Mikey Fallon, and you're the best right here on Tip FM. Dan Kennedy here with you. It's Premier Country. Hopefully you're enjoying the music tonight. We'll have something from the Three Amigos coming up in a few moments. We'll have some David James in the next hour as well. And we're also going to have some Wee Tom. So lots to look forward to, as well as all of your requests and dedications, which you can keep bringing in now on the usual number. It's the text and the WhatsApp on 083-311-3311. Next up, it's Julie Healy, and this is her Dolores Keane tribute. So hopefully you'll enjoy listening to it right here on Premier Country this evening.

0: 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Fly direct from Cork to Prague, Rome, Brussels or Paris this winter.
1: Cork Airport. Love taking off.
2: So if you fancy traveling a little bit further away from the premier county, you could try Alicante. There's flights across to Spain with Ryanair on the winter schedule on Tuesday, Wednesday, Thursday, Friday, or even Saturday. Or if not there, maybe you'd rather go to maybe Birmingham over in the UK. They have flights at the moment. They're daily traveling. They'll be kicking in from the 26th. Or perhaps you'd rather go somewhere else, like maybe La Rochelle. They have some obviously amazing kind of things going to there. Or even Lanzarote. You know what? Lanzarote has some winter schedule. Kind of options for you Monday, Tuesday, Wednesday and the weekend. So if you fancy taking somewhere a bit different to the usual right here across the winter period, well, perhaps you'd fancy traveling out of Cork Airport.
0: 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It's time to hit the slopes. Fly direct from Cork to Geneva, Lyon, Munich or Salzburg this winter.
1: Cork Airport. Love taking off.
2: 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We have the man with the golden trumpet, Johnny Carroll.

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10: Investigation. Conor Lally, crime and security editor with the Irish Times, has details on the searches that were carried out last night.
11: We understand that those people who were targeted are involved in a drugs gang based in Waterford that were putting pressure on a person who was known to Philip English and who Philip English was actually trying to help. That person known to Philip English seems to have owed cash to this particular drugs gang in Waterford, and the theory is that they attacked the English household in a bid to put pressure on the family to, you know, pay over the money effectively. Even though Philip English himself had no involvement in crime.
10: Today's 24-hour strike by public sector workers ends at midnight, with plans for over 300,000 staff to picket again next Wednesday. Unions are calling for Taoiseach Micheál Martin and Public Expenditure Minister Jack Chambers to meet with them and say pay must be the top issue during those negotiations. Liam Conway from the INMO says nurses and midwives are prepared to strike again and has urged the government to get real.
12: I think if the Taoiseach is serious enough in relation to resolving the suit, his constituents are here today. They're angry, they're disappointed in what has been said by government, government parties, and I think it's really, really important he intervenes now and ensures that the government step up and address over 300,000 public sector workers in relation to real costs today.
10: Minister of State John Cummins believes there is a window of opportunity for talks.
13: I do welcome the fact that union leaders have said today that they do see a pathway to talks here, and I would encourage that to happen. I'm a former teacher myself, I'm a former union rep within the school myself, and all discussions are all disputes are always resolved by discussing things around a table. That's what needs to happen now. There's a window of opportunity ahead of next Wednesday for those intensive talks to take place.
10: Sinn Féin leader Mary Lou MacDonald says the support for workers today has been overwhelming and they now need clarity.
0: I think that the government have demonstrated their lack of respect and their complete incompetence around all of this. They need to state very clearly to all of these workers and to their representative bodies that pay talks will focus on pay, that that is in fact the first item for a discussion, that they are coming to the table in good faith.
10: Five counties were put under weather warnings today despite strikes at Met Aaron. Donegal, Galway and Mayo were under a status yellow wind alert until 6. That's now been replaced with a yellow warning for rain for Donegal, Galway, Leitrim, Mayo and Sligo. It comes as forecasters, excluding those who work in aviation and flood warnings, took to the picket lines today as part of the public sector strikes. Alan O'Reilly from Carlow Weather says better weather will come later in the week.
1: There is good news coming in the weather forecast. That for Friday and the weekend, we have high pressure moving in. We're going to see plenty of sunshine. It will be much cooler, but it will also be drier and calmer. So there is some good weather to come in from Friday.
10: And that's your latest news update at 4 minutes past 7.
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Welcome back to Premier Country here on Tip FM. The Three Amigos bringing us back with the music there and From a Distance, a fantastic song from the lads. We've got some amazing songs coming your way in the next hour. There's Jason McCall, there's a bit of David James, and some Frank McCaffrey still to come too. But right now you can enjoy this from Pat Hayes. How's the world treating you? Hopefully it's good.

Jason McCall, and thank God I'm a country boy. It's Dan Kennedy here on Premier Country. Any requests or dedications, keep sending them my way on the usual number. It's 083-311-3311. Next up, David James, I Wouldn't Want It Any Other Way.

Big fan of Frank McCaffrey, that's him singing Blame It on the Bossa Nova right here on Tip FM. Dan Kennedy here with you this evening. Thanks to everyone who's been getting in touch. We had a request for this next song. It's Carmen Gillian and Tear Stained Letter.

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That's New Indians and Dance Hall Days right here on Tip FM. Hopefully you enjoyed listening to that. It's Dan Kennedy here with you this evening. And next up, we've got Wee Tom. Not big, but wee. And here he is with the When the Robins Come Home here on Premier Country on Tip FM.

0: Hey, it's Stephen. Join me tomorrow just after tip today. I'll be here with the time tunnels in Tipperary. You'll try and figure out the year. I've got the head scratcher. I've also got the vinyl countdown and more of the music you love for the afternoon.
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Listening to the very best of country and Irish music here on Tip FM. That's Jig Jam, a big favourite of mine to play here on Tip FM. And that's Pick Me Up. On we go with Jerry Guthrie now and Walking in the Sunshine.

my version of Traveling Soldier of Dare by Cleona Hagen. You're listening to Premier Country with myself, Dan Kennedy. And next up, some Patsy Cline to bring us up towards the news at the top of the hour. Here she is with her song, Crazed.

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3: A vigil in memory of four people killed in yesterday's arson attack on their home has heard calls for those responsible to come forward. People gathered at the Sacred Heart Church at the Folly in Waterford this evening after the deaths of Philip and Kim English and two of their children, Callum and Jaden. Two other children remain in critical condition in hospital. Parish priest Jerry Chestnut told several hundred people who gathered for the 5 o'clock vigil that the couple had gone to bed expecting to bring their children to school the following day.
4: Innocent family preparing for a new day should have done what they did every day. Parents preparing their children for school. An innocent family taken from our midst in a most horrific and violent way.
3: Unions are warning younger people can no longer support themselves on a teacher's salary as the largest public sector strike in a generation continues this evening. Staff picketed schools, colleges, universities and institutes of further education from First Light as part of the national public sector strike. A second potential 24-hour strike next Wednesday is on the cards for the more than 300,000 workers if the row over pay isn't settled. Teacher at the Patricia Academy in Mallow in County Cork, Siobhan O'Donovan, says younger teachers no longer see it as a job for life.
5: I went into teaching because I loved it and I still love it, but I can see my younger colleagues looking around them now after a year or two, working, having a wage and still living at home with their parents because they can't afford not to. So I think that's very sad, and I know for a fact many of them will end up going abroad. They'll go to Australia, the UAE, they'll go even over to the UK where teaching is still valued.
3: SIPTU's Adrian Keynes paying tribute to the workers on the picket lines and the supporters.
6: I've been all around this city today on picket lines all over the county. And I'd have to say it's a very buoyant mood. It's a very resilient mood. And there's a sense of people taking agency over their own lives. And every car that beeped a horn was essentially a vote of no confidence in this government.
3: Standing with striking workers outside the Dáil earlier, Sinn Féin leader Mary Lou MacDonald said the government has shown a lack of respect to workers.
7: We're calling on the government to act. I think at this stage the Taoiseach needs to intervene, the phone needs to be lifted, clarity needs to be given to all of these workers that they have been heard, that the cost of living crisis that they face is real, that their need for a pay settlement is honourable and deserved.
3: Five counties were put under weather warnings today despite strikes at Met Aaron. Donegal, Galway and Mayo were under a status yellow wind alert until 6 o'clock. That's now been replaced with a yellow warning for rain for Donegal, Galway, Leitrim, Mayo and Sligo. It came as forecasters, excluding those who work in aviation and flood warnings, took to the picket lines today as part of the public sector strikes. Alan O'Reilly from Carlo Weather says better weather will come later in the week.
8: There is good news coming in the weather forecast that for Friday and the weekend we have high pressure moving in. We're going to see plenty of sunshine. It will be much cooler, but it will also be drier and calmer. So there is some good weather to come in from Friday.
3: Six people, including a child, have been killed in a plane crash in the US state of Wisconsin. The five adults and one child were travelling in a small aircraft, which came down in a wooded area in the early hours of this morning, Irish time. The pilot reportedly warned air traffic controllers about ice building up on the plane's wings before contact was lost. US aviation authorities have now launched an investigation into the cause of the crash. And that's your latest news update. At 4 minutes past eight.
9: And in sport, Liverpool defeated Austrian side Lask 6-3 in the Champions League this evening in a 9-goal thriller. Barcola got a hat-trick while the other goals for Liverpool came from Araujo, Frimpong and Kumas. In the 8pm kickoffs, Troy Parrott starts for Real Betis against Porto and Aston Villa are at home to Fenerbahce. While Manchester City play their first home match since being found guilty of breaching over 100 Premier League financial rules, tonight against defending champions Paris Saint-Germain. Those games have all kicked off in the last few moments. Vinicius Jr. has received a 4-match suspension for pulling Nathan Saliba's hair during Real Madrid's win over Villarreal last weekend. The Brazilian forward will now miss the first Clásico of the season against Barcelona. He was shown a straight red card but had his 2-game ban upgraded to 4 for protesting to the referee. The FAI have confirmed that the Republic of Ireland will play their World Cup playoff final home leg at the Aviva Stadium in Dublin. The girls in green will face Poland in December after winning 12-0 on aggregate against Kazakhstan, winning 4-0 on the night yesterday at Páirc Uí Chaoimh. Ireland played against Poland twice in April of this year, winning 3-2 in Gdansk before getting a 1-0 win at the Aviva. The attendance for Ireland's home win in April was 18,267. In Gaelic games, champions Laois dominate the Joe McDonagh Team of the Year, with seven players making the list. Defenders Ian Shanahan, Padraig Delaney and Fiacre Coulton, midfielder David Dooley and forward Stephen Maher, Aaron Dunphy and Killian Dunn, while runners-up Carlow have five representatives, goalkeeper Brian Tracy, defenders Paul Doyle and Fiacre Fitzpatrick and forwards James Doyle and Martin Kavanagh. The rest of the team is made up of Down's Keelan Taggart and Donal Hughes and Antrim's Ryan McCambridge. And finally, in Formula One, Red Bull team principal and chief executive Laurent Mekies has signed a new contract until 2031. The French engineer replaced Christian Horner, who was sacked last year. That's your news and sport. I'm Eve Conway. It's 6 minutes past eight.
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couple of songs to bring us back in the final hour of tonight's Premier Country. We had Martin Crampsey and Follow Me, and then a lovely song from Eleanor Springsteen and also Garrett Nugent, Even Mountains Fall. Dan Kennedy here with you this evening, playing the very best of country and Irish on Tip FM. And next up, it's John Hogan, a legend of the scene, and he's rolling home.

That's Every Little Thing by Ellie Peters right here on Tip FM. If you have any requests or dedications, send them my way on the usual number. It's 083-311-3311. We had some Wee Tom a bit earlier on, and somebody then said, come on, try the big guy. So here's a bit of Big Tom for you on Tip FM, but I would like to see you again. 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

As we banjo 3 and Sharon Shannon with the Fox. You're listening to Premier Country with myself, Dan Kennedy, here this evening. Hopefully you're enjoying the country and Irish songs. 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

John Mortel and Gift from Above right here on Tip FM. Dan Kennedy here with you this evening. Not too much longer left to go, so we'll play a couple of your requests. We've got a bit of Sam O'Doherty in just a moment. But right now, Dave Sheriff and Age is Just a Number. Very true.

0: also, I told my doctor that I've got an ingrown toenail, Pat. Athlete's foot and sweaty feet. He said, I would like to be in your shoes.
1: Blame it.
0: Cucumbers are good for your memory. My friend Tim said that somebody stuck...
1: Oh, no.
0: About 30 years ago. up his nose.
1: It was his nose.
0: So I'm going up his nose and he's still... And he still remembers it.
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As in Tua Nua and Somebody to Love. Hopefully you enjoyed listening to that here on Tip FM. Well, that's it from me, Dan Kennedy, for another night. Thank you so much for keeping me company here on Premier Country. I'll be back on your radios again tomorrow evening from 6. Until then, I'll leave you with this one from Paul Brady. Do remember to stay tuned because Shay Searson will be on the way with the love song coming up just after the news at the top of the hour. See you later and bye for now.

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4: At nine, good evening, I'm Tina Gates. Tributes are continuing for the four people killed in an arson attack on their home in Waterford yesterday. Pink and blue balloons were released into the sky this afternoon as family and friends gathered outside their house on the Birchwood estate, which remains a crime scene. Among them was Anne English, the former wife of Philip English, who said they had 10 children together and remained best friends with Philip and his wife Kim. At a prayer vigil this evening, there were calls for those responsible to come forward. Parish priest Father Jerry Chestnut told the congregation he knew the couple well.
5: I've often met Philip, in particular in Centra. You wouldn't want to be in a hurry to get back to wherever I was going back to, because he was a great man to talk. A little bit quieter than Kim. Kim was feisty, and I say that as a compliment. Everything they did, no matter at times if they got a bit wound up, everything that they did was for their children.
4: Unions are warning younger people can no longer support themselves on a teacher's salary as the largest public sector strike in a generation continues this evening. Staff picketed schools, colleges, universities and institutes of further education from First Light today as part of the national public sector strike. A second potential 24-hour strike next Wednesday is on the cards for the more than 300,000 workers if the row over pay isn't settled. Teacher at the Patrician Academy in Mallow in County Cork, Siobhan Donovan, says younger teachers no longer see it as a job for life.
6: I went into teaching because I loved it and I still love it, but I can see my younger colleagues looking around them now after a year or two working, having a wage and still living at home with their parents because they can't afford not to. So I think that's very sad, and I know for a fact many of them will end up going abroad. They'll go to Australia, the UAE, they'll go even over to the UK where teaching is still valued.
4: SIP2's Adrian Keynes paying tribute to the workers on the picket lines and their supporters.
7: I've been all around this city today on picket lines all over the county. And I'd have to say it's a very buoyant mood, it's a very resilient mood. And there's a sense of people taking agency over their own lives. And every car that beeped a horn was essentially a vote of no confidence in this government.
4: Standing with striking workers outside the Dáil earlier, Sinn Féin leader Mary Lou MacDonald said the government had shown a lack of respect to workers.
8: We're calling on the government to act. I think at this stage the Taoiseach needs to intervene, the phone needs to be lifted, clarity needs to be given to all of these workers that they have been heard, that the cost of living crisis that they face is real, that their need for a pay settlement is honourable and deserved.
4: Five counties were put under weather warnings today despite strikes at Met Aaron. A yellow warning for rain is currently underway for Donegal, Galway, Leitrim, Mayo and Sligo. It comes as forecasters, excluding those who work in aviation and flood warnings, took to the picket lines today as part of the public sector strikes. Alan O'Reilly from Carlow Weather says there is better weather on the way.
9: There is good news coming in the weather forecast that for Friday and the weekend we have high pressure moving in. We're going to see plenty of sunshine. It will be much cooler, but it will also be drier and calmer, so there is some good weather to come in from Friday.
4: Six people, including a child, have been killed in a plane crash in the US state of Wisconsin. The five adults and one child were travelling in a small aircraft which came down in a wooded area in the early hours of this morning Irish time. The pilot reportedly warned air traffic controllers about ice building up on the plane's wings before contact was lost. US aviation authorities have launched an investigation into the cause of the crash. And that's your latest news update at 4 minutes past nine.
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You know, it might be from a lifetime ago, but it still sounds absolutely fantastic. 1977, number one for 3 weeks, back in the early days of that year. And the song, of course, co-written by the great Albert Hammond, Leo Sayre, When I Need You. Well, if you need or at least want the best of late night love songs, your search is over. Welcome to Nighttime Tip FM, midway through the week, Wednesday night. And the Love Zone on air with myself, Jay Searson, from now until midnight.

So many fantastic versions of that song down through the years, but that one is the one that always kind of does it for me. The wonderful Michael Bolton covering Lean On Me, of course, first out by Bill Withers back way back 1972. Stevie Wonder lately, and starting us off, Justin Hayward of the Moody Blues, who today joins the Octogenarian Club. 80 today, born on this day, October 14th, back 1946. And we took Forever Autumn, of course, from Jeff Wayne's War of the Worlds. Well, how are you? A bit blustery out there today, but hope all is good. Wednesday night, we've got the best of late night love songs. We've got a featured artist and an absolute icon, sometimes overlooked, but the man has achieved just an incredible amount. And when it comes to record sales, we're talking one of the all-time greats, in excess of 250 million record sales worldwide. Who is it? Sure, it has to be. Who else could it be? Cliff Richard. Before we do the first from Cliff, let me give you the first of our Wednesday night teasers. Autophobia is the fear of what? Autophobia. A-U-T-O. Autophobia is the fear of what? The answer, a small bit later on.

1973, two in a row there from Cliff Richard, our featured artist on the show today as he turns 86. God bless him. He is the Peter Pan of pop, without a doubt. And of course, amazing to think it all began way back in the 1950s and he is still going. I won't say going strong, but still going. And 86 years of age today, Harry Webb, of course. 1959, the first of the two there. Number one, the immortal Living Doll. And that from back in 1973. Third, it came in the Eurovision Song Contest. God love him, he tried, of course. Back in the 60s, wasn't it? 68, he came second with the song that everybody thought was a guaranteed winner. Congratulations. Not to be, it was beaten by France. No, Spain. And the song was called La La La. Yeah, I think I don't have to say anything else. Right, back to the teaser that we threw out at you just, right about 6-7 minutes ago. Autophobia, A-U-T-O, autophobia, is the fear of what? Nothing to do with cars or automobiles. I'll just kind of dispel that straight off the bat. But I will give you the answer in just a few more moments.

So, did you crack the answer to the first of our Wednesday night teasers? If you didn't, after those two songs, I give up. I do. I try my best. Al Green, Tired of Being Alone, and Diana Krall, Michael Bublé. And their take on Alone Again, naturally, the Gilbert O'Sullivan song. Autophobia is the fear of being alone. The fear of being alone. Don't ask. Sometimes also referred to as monophobia, but autophobia. There you go. There's a good one. Right, okay, let's get back to the music. And this is Michael Jackson.

Good old Leon Rimes. Oh yes, she was only, what, 14 when that was recorded way back? And what a wonderful song, what a wonderful version. How Do I Live? Michael Jackson before that, tying in with the first of our Wednesday night teasers, monophobia or autophobia, as we asked you. Yeah, let's go for the one that we actually asked you about, autophobia, the fear of what? Being alone. Michael Jackson, you are not alone, and you're certainly not. Shea Searson here nightly to keep you company, and of course plenty more right around the clock. Your station. And well, we've got the music, we've got the company, we certainly do, and that continues into the next hour with much more from our featured artist Cliff Richard. Can you believe Cliff, 86 today? They reckon in excess of 22 million records in the UK alone. He's only behind the Beatles and Elvis when it comes to British record sales, and 250 million circa in the world. Incredible, phenomenal hits from the 50s, 60s, 70s, 80s, 90s, noughties. And who knows, there might be more to come. On the way right now, we're going to do a little doo-wop, a song that got to number two back in 1978. The band called Darts.

0: Tip FM has been informed of the following deaths. Una Doyle, Ní Quinn, Glenburn Upper Holy Cross, Thurles. Arriving at Holy Cross Abbey tomorrow, Thursday, for Requiem Mass at 11:30. Burial afterwards in the adjoining cemetery. Anna Hoff, Ní Frawley, Lochan, Clock Jordan, and formerly of Knockna Gertini, Maru, Limerick. Requiem Mass at Saints Michael and John's Church, Clock Jordan, tomorrow at 11 o'clock, followed by cremation at Shannon Crematorium. House private, please, family flowers only. Delia Vaughan, St Gabriel's Home, Kilkenny and Carrick Street, Mullinahone. Requiem Mass at St Michael's Church, Mullinahone, tomorrow, Thursday at 11:30, followed by burial in the adjoining cemetery. Michael Hogan, Liss McRory, Ballingarry, Roscrea. Reposing at St Patrick's Church, The Pike, Ballingarry, tomorrow from 6 to 8 p.m. Funeral Mass on Friday at 11 o'clock, followed by burial afterwards in Ballingarry Cemetery. Mary Ann Fogarty, Ní Ryan, Templemore and formerly Gertnahu. Reposing in Gray's Funeral Home, Templemore, tomorrow from 5 to 7 p.m. Requiem Mass on Friday at 11 o'clock in the Church of the Sacred Heart, Templemore. Burial in St. Joseph's Cemetery afterwards. Family flowers only, donations if desired to the Irish Cancer Society. Phil Philip Ryan, Corrochmore, Carrickatoher, Nina and late of Melbourne, Australia. Reposing tomorrow at Ryan's Funeral Home, Nina, from 5 until 7 p.m. Arriving on Friday to Boher Church for Funeral Mass at 11:30, followed by burial in Burgess Graveyard. Brian Veers, Pinewood Drive, Clonmel and formerly Moyglass and London. Reposing at his home tomorrow evening from 5 to 7 p.m. Removal on Friday afternoon to the Island Crematorium, Ringaskiddy, County Cork for service at 4 o'clock. 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

You can't beat a bit of Toto on a wet and, windy night. Wet in some places. But if you didn't get the rain yet, apparently it's on the way. We can't check in the way we normally do because along with other people on strike today, apparently Met Aaron also out on the picket line. So there you go. Anyway, day of action done and dusted. But I'm sure there'll be more to come. Music from Toto from back in 1982 from Toto 4. And I won't hold you back. I won't. Cliff Richard, no holding him back. 86 today, born on this day, the 14th of October, 1940. Harry Webb changed the name, of course, to Cliff Richard. And he's become the Peter Pan of pop ever since. And the image has changed down through the years, but he's always had that kind of clean-cut image about him. And three of the best, starting off back in 1975.

Come, no such thing as a dead cert or a certainty, but they reckoned that that was a certainty to win the Eurovision Song Contest back in 1968. Great song, of course, written by Phil Coulter along with Bill Martin. And then such an iconic singer, Cliff Richard. But it got pipped at the post, beaten by Spain and La La La. Oh, the embarrassment of it. But anyway, there you go, 1968. Cliff on his birthday, and congratulations. 1986, before that, Some People, and back to 1975, Miss Unites. More from Cliff before we finish. We're not done, we're certainly not. But the second of our midweek teasers, up and coming next.

0: hot summer night, would you offer your throat to the wolf with the red roses?
1: Will he offer me his mouth?
0: Yes.
1: Will he offer me his teeth?
0: Yes.
1: Will he offer me his jaws?
0: Yes.
1: Will he offer me his hunger?
0: Yes.
1: Again, will he offer me his hunger?
0: Yes.
1: And will he starve without me?
0: Yes.
1: Then does he love me?
0: Yes.
1: Yes.
0: On a hot summer night, would you offer your throat to the wolf with the red roses?
1: Yes.
0: I bet you say that to all the boys.

Now there's a classic, the debut single, Meatloaf, all the way back to 1977, Bat Out of Hell, of course, and the full version with that intro, which features Jim Steinman. The voice on it, the man who wrote all the songs, Jim Steinman, and you took the words right out of my mouth. It must have been while we were kissing. And Paul McCartney, Live and Let Die, 1973. Live and Let Die, of course, 007, James Bond, and the man who starred in that movie, Roger Moore, the third man to play the 007 superstar. He was born on this day, 1927. So that's just another birthday. And by the way, if you are celebrating a birthday today,

Classic after classic, each and every night on the Love Zone. Tonight, no exception on this Wednesday, giving you REO Speedwagon, I Can't Fight This Feeling. And the late, great Harry Chapin, WOLD, the morning DJ on WOLD. Right, okay, the question once again, which three countries border Chile? I'll give you one. Bolivia, probably the worst option. Not the one that you wanted, but that leaves, I think, two of the easier answers out there. So have a think about it. And the answer coming up in just a few more moments. Let's get back to our featured artist. I did promise another one before 11. And here it is, Cliff Richard, 86 today from 1982. A number 10 hit, The Only Way Out.

comeback single for Billy Joel just a couple of years ago. Sadly, he has kind of taken a turn for the worst health-wise recently, but hopefully he'll bounce back and turn the lights back on. And before that, well, the amazing Cliff Richard, the much maligned, and we kind of tend to, you know, snub our noses up or stick our noses up with Cliff, but what an amazing, you know, record he has. And, yeah, just a phenomenal career behind him. Anyway, 1982, The Only Way Out. Well, I'm not leaving yet, but if you have to go, you're gonna go. I'll be back after 11, and if you can join me, well, even better. Before we kind of say goodbye to those that might be leaving, the answer to the second of our three teasers, which three countries border Chile? I gave you Bolivia, the other two, Peru, and the rather large Argentina. So Peru, Bolivia and Argentina. Right, if you're off to bed, sweet dreams. If you're staying with me, I'll talk to you the other side of 11.

To be fair, it's aged well. 40 years back, 1986, Jennifer Rush and The Power of Love. It was one of those songs that I never liked back in 1986. But then again, the single version that came out was, I think from what I can remember, it was around about 6.5 minutes. There was no kind of edit. And for that reason alone, it kind of bored me a small bit. But anyway, different times, different set of rules. Now I love it. We change, we mature, apparently. But some of us do, some don't. Right, the last hour, Shea Searson, it's Tip FM. And tonight we're featuring the ever youthful, the Peter Pan of pop, the birthday boy, 86 candles on the cake of Cliff Richards.

Two more from Cliff Richard as we continue on this Wednesday night here on Tip FM. Carrie doesn't live here anymore, and Devil Woman. And we ain't finished. We'll get more in before we finish up at midnight. And of course, just to tip you the wink, tip today on the way just after midnight. If you missed it this morning, so good, you might want to listen twice, but it's here. And of course, you can also get the podcast. Just go onto the website, tipfm.com, go to the podcast section. But Fran would love if you could tune in. So that's to look forward to. But between now and then, we've got a whole load of music to get through. Another trivia question up and coming. But right now, let's head back, way back. We're talking 1967.

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The Welsh Elvis. Oh yes, we had the Irish Elvis, of course, with the late Brendan Boyer, whose birthday, heavenly birthday, was last weekend. I must try to get something from Brendan. And but that man, of course, Shaken Stevens. Another man that's kind of overlooked when it comes to his success. And that was number one. His second number one back in 1981, wasn't it? It was 81. And Green Door. Mary Hopkins, those were the days, my friends. We thought they'd never end. 1968. And before that, popping back a year further in 1967, which is 59 years ago. Wow. The Kinks. Ray Davis and the Kinks. And that beautiful song, Waterloo Sunset. The last of our questions, a bit light-hearted, but we want to know which fictional park is the home of Yogi Bear? Which fictional park is the home of Yogi Bear? He's smarter than the average bear. Oh yes. Have a think. We'll give you the answer a small bit later on, boo-boo.

you just have to sing along. You have to, or at least hum, or kind of, you know, even that'll do. But if you didn't, you might kind of look about seeking help. It's one of those compulsive songs, Kenny and Dolly, written by the Bee Gees and Islands in the Stream. Rocks it, Spending My Time, and Smokey, Chris Norman and Smokey, I'll Meet You at Midnight. Well, midnight is our final destination. That's where the train pulls into the station. The Love Zone finishes at midnight. And plenty more to come, of course. Fran Curry, Tip Today, Midnight Until 2, Music Through the Night, and Andrew Luby. The Phantom of the Morning here in the Premier County. He'll be with you from 6 a.m. Thursday morning. Good morning, Tipperary. Right then, let's get back once again. Which fictional park is the home of Yogi Bear? He loves those picnic baskets, he certainly does. But what was the name of the park that he roamed along with Boo Boo looking for those picnic baskets? The answer coming up in just a few more moments.

you enjoy a bit of laughter in the rain, you'll have plenty of opportunities. You certainly will. Neil Sedaka, laying it out on the fence. He enjoys laughter in the rain. Tom Pace before that, maybe from the Life and Times of Grizzly Adams. Inspired by our question, which of course was about Yogi Bear. But of course in the Life and Times of Grizzly Adams, we were talking about, was it Ben? It was Gentle Ben, the bear that was befriended by that kind of loner. And he was, let's be honest, he was kind of a loner. I can't remember exactly why, but he lived up in the mountains, probably a fugitive. But anyway, it was great watching as a kid. It was. And we all loved Gentle Ben. Ah, yes. Anyway, which fictional park is the home of Yogi Bear? Well, Yogi and Boo Boo are found at the picnic benches in Jellystone Park. Jellystone Park. Ah, yes, more great memories of childhood. Here's a man, the ever popular, the ever youthful, and our featured artist on his 86th birthday. Two more, final two, from Clifford Jurd's.

14 UK number ones. He had a number one single in the UK in each of 5 consecutive decades. He also had 4 UK Christmas number one singles, which is just incredible. Record sales in excess of 250 million records worldwide. One of the best-selling music artists of all time. Anyway, he has been our featured artist on his birthday, 86 today. Happy birthday, Cliff. And the final two, We Don't Talk Anymore and The Young Ones. Well, young, old, good, bad or indifferent, it's time to part company. But if you want to stay, Fran will keep you company over the next 2 hours with Tip Today, and then the music kicks back in again from 2 right up until 6 on our overnight music. Thank you for listening. Thank you for being there. Safe home if you're out on the roads yourself. And I'll be back here just after 9 after Premier Country tomorrow night, Thursday. No.

0: Also, I told my doctor that I've got an ingrown toenail, Pat. Athlete's foot and sweaty feet. He said, I would like to be in your shoes.
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0: Cucumbers are good for your memory. My friend Tim said that somebody stuck... Oh, no. About 30 years ago. up his nose. It was his nose. So I'm going up his nose and he's still... And he still remembers it.
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4: Good morning, welcome along to Tip Today, 1800-938-007. That's a free phone number if you want to call us, and Stephen is looking after the programme today. Coming up on the show, I'll be speaking to Deputy Seamus Healy in just a few moments' time. Wheelchair user Michelle O'Shea responds to Budget 2027. We've global news with Thomas Conway. Former Army officer JJ Killian will talk to us on the increase in the defence budget. I'll be speaking to Deputy Michael Murphy, who will be in studio with me after 11. So all of that and much, much more on the way. And needless to say, we'll be hearing from our listeners on everything from water difficulties to the strikes today right around the country as well. So lots to come. 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You can email tiptoday@tipfm.com. And look at the front pages. The Irish Times, dominated by a photograph of Philip and Kim English in happier times. And of course, that's the couple who, along with their children, were killed in that firebomb attack in Waterford. And the Times telling us that the murders of Philip and Kim English and their sons Callum and Jaden in a petrol bombing attack on their home is linked to recent violence they were subjected to by a local drugs gang, the Gardaí believe, in the coverage of that right across the newspapers today. The Irish Times also telling us that the Taoiseach should intervene to get a talks process started if further public sector strikes and disruption are to be presented, the FORSA union leader Kevin Callanan has suggested. And also right across the newspapers today, coverage of Minister for Communications Patrick O'Donovan, who was hospitalised yesterday after being taken ill at a European Union presidency event in Limerick. Let's have a look at the Irish Independent, and again dominated by that picture of the English family, the parents and the children are there in much happier times. The lead story on the Indo today, regional strikes targeting the constituencies of government ministers, as well as continuous work stoppages next month, are among options to be considered by unions as they look at ramping up industrial action over public sector pay. The Irish Daily Mail. And again, it's about that awful tragedy in Waterford. A manhunt was underway last night. Gareth McNamee is telling us for the killer responsible for a horrific arson attack on an innocent family, which left four people dead, including two children. Also coverage across the newspapers of poor Leo, because he was yesterday diagnosed with lung cancer after part of his right lung was removed. The pontiff has said during his weekly Sunday prayers that a lump had been found and an operation to remove it yesterday was successful, the Vatican has said. Finally, we have a look at the Examiner. And again, coverage of those events in Waterford. And also, they're telling us that strikes by 300,000 hit schools and healthcare. And also coverage of the Media Minister, Patrick O'Donovan, because he had earlier accused Fine Gael ministers of betrayal following hurtful attacks, questioning if his health was hampering his ability to carry out his role. And as I said, he was taken to hospital yesterday afternoon after becoming ill at a European Union presidency event in Limerick. And also on the Examiner, we're reading that a Garda whistleblower received an apology from the Department of Justice for a data breach just 2 weeks before the identity of another whistleblower was disclosed to An Garda Síochána. So that's a look at what's on the front pages. If you'd like to make comment on any of that, again, text WhatsApp 083-311-3311. Now, more than 300,000 public sector workers are taking strike action today in a row over pay. Schools, colleges closed, thousands of medical appointments cancelled, and many public services disrupted. The unions say they want agreement on pay before moving on to other issues, while the government says that the strike is unfair on the public. Now, last night, Minister Chambers said that pay could be first on the agenda, but the union said this is a little too late. Deputy Seamus Healy joins me now. Good morning to you, Seamus.
1: Good morning, Frank.
4: And good to talk to you today. The Taoiseach is of the opinion that the unions wanted this action to go ahead as a kind of a showdown. I presume he meant as a show of strength. How did we get to this position, do you think, Seamus?
1: Well, first of all, Frank, could I just express my sympathies to the English family and all the members of that family, to the relatives and friends, and indeed to the local community there in Birchwood and Waterford. Oh, I've seen this horrific incident just yesterday. In relation to today's public service strike, it's quite clear to me, and I've been involved in negotiations on behalf of union members since I was about 21 years of age, over 50 years now. And my view on this is that the government have been attempting to delay the start of talks in relation to the new public service pay deal in the hope that they could get away with a situation where there would be no payment or very little payment for the 2026 element of that pay position. They've done that previously in previous agreements in relation to either not giving an increase or giving a very small lump sum introduction to agreements. That's not going to work, Fran, because this is we're in a situation where there's a real cost of living crisis out there. Despite what the government say in relation to figures and facts and statistics and all that, the fact of the matter is every family out there knows that there's a very serious cost of living crisis that is costing them money every single day, and that is a huge difference. And I believe that the strike going ahead today, hopefully it will be a one day strike, and that the government and the minister will come to their senses and come to the table. You've mentioned Kevin Callan and there in your introduction.
4: Yes.
1: I know Kevin well. I worked with him for a number of years in what is now the Force of Trade Union. It was then the Local Government and Public Services Union. He's a very practical individual, very down to earth, very common sense. He could be in no way described as a radical. And I would feel that the union, the public sector unions under his direction, you know, are very serious about getting a reasonable an important pay deal for public servants. But we depend on every whole day and every facet and aspect of our lives.
4: Minister Peter Burke says, however, Seamus, that we want to offer better pay, better conditions, but we also have to get better services for the public. So that's about productivity. That's fair comment, isn't it?
1: Well, it is, except you would that would suggest that they haven't got productivity in the past. And of course, every pay agreement in the past has involved productivity elements. And of course, as public sector workers have changed work practices, changed conditions considerably over the years. You know, since I started work myself in the public service way back in 1971 with Waterford County Council. And there were no computers then, Fran, and look where we've come from. And that has all been done with the goodwill and the support of public service workers right across the country, whether they be in health or local government or education or whatever. So the public service workers are not afraid of innovation. They're not afraid of any digital improvements, and they've certainly delivered over the last, certainly in my lifetime anyway, and I see no reason why they wouldn't do that again. And I think if the government comes to the table with a decent offer, then the arrangements can be made for a successful outcome to this. And remember, a successful outcome to the public sector pay dispute will help penalised all workers, not just in the public service, but those in the private sector as well, because any agreement reached in the public service would obviously become a base for the private sector.
4: You see, I wonder about that, Seamus, because, you know, I'm sure there's a lot of people in the private sector looking on here and saying, you know, look at the strength of the union and how they're able to deal with the government on this. We can't deal with companies. We can't deal with our companies in that fashion. And often we're told that there's just not enough money there and like it or lump it. So, you know, we might be a bit envious and jealous.
1: Well, I mean, I think it's clear from, you know, from history and from the past that, generally speaking, anyway, there may be individual companies who may be in trouble, but the vast majority of companies are in good condition. I think profits have increased over the last 5 years by something like 22%. You know, I think it is clear that the vast majority of private sector workers will benefit from any outcome of the public sector. As I said, there may be individual companies who might be in difficulty, but they're certainly in the smaller numbers and the smaller percentages.
4: Social partnership traditionally brought government, employers and trade unions together, Seamus. Why are we moving away from that? And was the fuel protest a kind of a game changer in terms of those who shouts the loudest here will gain the most?
1: Well, certainly. I mean, there's no doubt that the fuel protest fit into a situation that has developed. Certainly unions felt that by doing the right thing all along, they certainly didn't make any particular advances, and that, you know, people who weren't prepared to do that on the streets got more or less immediate results. But I think the bigger picture is the fact that for whatever reason, the government have refused to come to the table at an early stage. Remember, the last agreement finished in June of this year. That's 4 months ago. Now, the normal situation would be that a number of months before that agreement finished, that talks would commence. But it's my view, and I think it's supported by people who I've spoken to in the trade union movement, who tell me that there was a reluctance on behalf of the government to come to the table to make any realistic announcements or proposals in relation to public sector pay. And I believe that's driven by a hope that they would get away with probably a six-month pause or very little in relation to 2026. And, you know, this suggestion that $1.2 billion set aside in the budget last week is a game-changer. You know, the fact of the matter is that $1.2 million would probably give, at most, about a 2.5% increase. And that's way behind inflation currently. And you have to remember that between 2021 and 2025, public sector pay has actually fallen by about 5%. So we're in a situation where the government must come to the table, put realistic offers on the table, and if that happens, then certainly the trade union movement won't be found wanting in also coming to the table and doing a deal that will be beneficial to both the public sector workers and private sector workers.
4: But I'm sure you're hearing it. I mean, is it fair that patients and working families should pay the price for this dispute between the government and the unions? I think one is that about 20,000 patients could face disruption today, and we know about childcare and all of that kind of thing where the schools are concerned. A lot of disruption out there to you know, so that this can go ahead.
1: Absolutely.
4: Yeah.
1: Absolutely, there's no question about that. But I lay the blame for that at the foot of the government. As I said, this agreement finished up last June. There should have been in talks way before that, earlier in the year, in the spring of this year. They didn't do that. They didn't come to the table with any realistic proposals. And they dragged out the process. And at the 11th hour, the minister says, well, maybe, and just maybe, we talk about pay first. That's not the way to deal with with negotiations, if not the way to deal with 300,000 or 400,000 public sector workers, or indeed any workers throughout the country. And I think the vast majority of people will feel that the government are remiss in this situation. And the sooner they come to they come to terms with that and come to the table, the better and the quicker this dispute will finish up.
4: Huge issues about water in the Ardfinnan and Golden Bridge area. 11,000 houses without a safe, reliable water supply. What are you hearing from Ishgairn about this, Seamus?
1: Well, that's the problem, friend. What are we hearing about from Ishgairn? Not a loss is the problem. You know, I raised this last night in the Dáil, yeah. The Minister, you know, I'm demanding a full-scale debate in the Dáil in relation to Irish water, to the culture of Irish water, to the intransigence of Irish water, to the ignorance of Irish water, and to the fact that there is a culture of non-communication with the public, with public representatives right across the board. You have a situation now where in Tipperary you have 11,000 consumers on the Ardfinnan supply or on a do not consume notice. That follows a boil water notice since the 7th of June last. In Tipperary town we have 5,000 customers on a boil water notice since the 11th of February last. We have hard water coming into Clonmel against the wishes of the population. This company, Fran, is not fit for purpose. I'm hearing it every day here in the Dáil, not just from opposition TDs, but from government TDs who are raising issues about Irish water on an ongoing basis. I've said for a long time, and I continue to say, that Irish water should never have been established and it should now be abolished and transferred back to local authorities. In my view, when local authorities were in charge of water, we had a much different situation. And I'm very annoyed too at the messages coming out from Irish Water in relation to a number of issues. For instance, I think on your programme they've suggested that you know, hard water can't be softened at source.
4: Yes.
1: Of course, that is not the correct. The hard water has been softened at source right across Europe and in very many states in the United States of America. I think they've also suggested that there's an EPA report suggesting that the Perla Gano system treatment plant should be closed down. There's no such report. They've also suggested that the Ragwell Reservoir is not fit for purpose. They have a report, Fran, which we have a copy of, dated November of 2023, which says that the Ragwell Reservoir is in good structural condition. This is a company that is at odds with itself, it's at odds with the public, it's at odds with public representatives, and, you know, the minister and the government need to take it by the scruff of the neck and sort this out once and for all, because it's ordinary families right across Tipperary and right across the country that are, you know, are feeling the pinch, you know, the 11,000 on Ardfinnan, the 5,000 on Tipperary, the frequent bursts, the hard water, these are all affecting local families. You know, in a situation where you have a cost of living crisis, you have all this on top of it, and there is absolutely no reason for it.
4: Well, we have a representative of Irish Water in studio with us tomorrow, hopefully to answer some of those charges. Could I just talk to you a little bit about Budget 2027, Seamus? You described it as a three-card trick. You argued that it leaves lower-paid workers, social welfare recipients and struggling families worse off in real terms. I mean, how do you say that when you consider the spend that's going to be there?
1: Well, there's a spend, yes, but the question is has the spend benefited middle income families, lower income families, and social welfare recipients? And when you look at the figures, And when you look at the reports from various organizations like Social Justice Ireland, the facts are very simple. You know, a lot was said about a huge PAYE package for PAYE workers. The fact of the matter is that about 2.2 million PAYE workers will benefit to the tune of about 221 euros per year. You know, higher paid workers certainly would do better than that. Social welfare recipients right across the board, Social Justice Ireland said in their pre-budget submission that a minimum payment of 15 euros per year would be required even to just stand still. Now, and we also had, of course, the situation where Fianna Fáil, in their budget submissions previously and in their general election, said that pensioners with a minimum of 12 euros per week, that, of course, didn't happen. And I spoke with Chip FM there about 2 weeks prior to the budget. You were on leave, I think, yourself, friend. I spoke with Stephen.
4: Yes.
1: And I compared what happened in October 2024 to what might happen or what should happen in the current budget. And in 2024, in October 2024, 6 weeks before a general election, the government came up with a 2 billion PAYE package and a 2.2 billion cost of living package. And that's what was needed in this 2027 budget, because the situation hasn't got better. It has got increasingly worse. Everybody knows at home heating oil has gone up by about 700 euros per 1,000 euro, 1,000 litre fill. It went up by about 100 euros in 2 days after the announcement of the budget. There's huge pressures publicly on the cost of living. The government chooses to bring in a budget which effectively makes most workers better off initially anyway.
4: Yeah. And just finally, Seamus, can I put a point to you that emerged on the programme off the back of some social media commentary, which is that if they targeted the money a little better, I mean, we're in a situation of full employment, why are we giving more money to social welfare recipients, people on the dole, if there's jobs available?
1: I was looking at that, odd that you should ask that question. You know, when you speak about social welfare recipients, we're not speaking just about people who are on, for instance, job seekers allowance.
4: Of course.
1: And there's about 1.5 million people on social welfare payments. The vast majority of those, Fran, just about 1 million of them, are pensioners and people on disabilities.
4: Right. Further, but those who are on the dole, Seamus, those who are on the dole.
1: People who are on the dole are less than 10%. I think they're about 5% of the total figure. Suggestions that the vast majority of people who are not willing to work just doesn't cut. It's not correct. The statistics show that the vast majority of people on social welfare are the recipients of pensions of various kinds, carers' allowance, disability allowance. Look, the fact of the matter is, Fran, that this budget again targets a 9.5 billion surplus at the end of 2027. The money was there. They should have used it to give energy credits, to help people who are the 700,000 houses or have their homes and families heated by home heating oil. They chose not to do that. They did have the money. At the same time, they chose to give 200 million euros, almost 200 million euros, away by reducing the capital gains tax percentage from 33% to 31%. This 200 million euros benefits people who are already very, very wealthy. So they made choices, and those choices didn't favour the least well-off in our society.
4: All right, I must leave it there, but thanks for talking to us this morning, Seamus. That's Deputy Seamus Healy. Back in just a moment.
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6: 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I've also got the final countdown and the head scratcher. 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
3: The program you're now listening to is a repeat. Please don't call or text, as your comments cannot be used, but the costs will still be charged.
4: I'm part of the Irish Wheelchair Association in Tipperary Town. Before the budget, I asked Michelle what she hoped to see from the government and what differences those measures could make to her and others living with a disability. So I caught up with Michelle again yesterday to hear what she made of budget 2027, and I had a little surprise for her at the end of our conversation.
7: Well, while I welcome with say the 10 euro increase, because we people with disabilities really need the 10 euro increase. It's not much, but it's not coming until January. Like a lot of them things that we got that's coming in, they're not coming in until January.
4: Yeah.
7: And then we say the 500 once-off payment. So when you break it down, it's less than 10 euros a week. It wouldn't even buy you a bag of coal. I don't clap the government in the back and on the back for that at all. And then we say the living alone allowance for people that's living alone with a disability. The 3 euros, that's an absolute insult. Give you 3 euros, you only buy a marathon out of there. And there we say, there the government up there in the Dáil, and they're shouting about people with disabilities, how they want to help us and how they want to help us. Sure, to 10 euros, the 500 increase, that's less than 10 euros a week. And the 3 euros a week, the 3 euros for people living alone with disability, so I wouldn't even buy us a marathon. And it's easy, they can talk up there in the Dáil, and they're sitting down in the lovely heat and everything like that, and their big fat check they're getting. I'd love if they ask people with this. I'd love to ask people or the TDs to live on our disability allowance of 254 for 3 or 4 days to see how they get on. I'd love to ask the Tipperary TDs to do that, see how they get on.
4: And that 500 euro once-off lump sum that they're paying, what are you making of that? Do you think it's just simply not enough, Michelle?
7: So it's not enough. It's less. I tossed it up there tonight, and it's less than 10 euros a week.
4: Yeah.
7: So that wouldn't even buy you a bag of coal.
4: Yeah.
7: What I'd sooner have to put 50 euro weekly on our book, our weekly payment.
4: Yeah, because of course, you know, everybody's giving out about the cost of living and, you know, the cost of heating and all of that sort of thing. But if you have a disability, you need more heating. You need to be looked after better, don't you?
7: Yeah, but I suffer with bad circulation, and some weeks, like, I'm telling you the truth, friend. You're my friend, and you always help me out, and I thank you for that. But I tell you now, and I'm speaking for myself because I have a disability, and I'm sure other people that have a disability feel the same. Like, I have bad circulation, and some weeks I'm not left. I get paid on a Friday. Some weeks I'm struggling, and I maybe only a fiver left on my wages before I get my next payment.
4: That must be very difficult, Michelle. I mean, how do you get your head around that even?
7: Well, it is difficult. I mean, the government thinks it's great. What do they didn't give us nothing. They think they're great. They should be proud of themselves, giving a person with a disability 5 euros a week on the fuel. So I wouldn't even buy you a bag of coal. And as I said to you already, I'd like to challenge all the local TDs here in Tipperary to live on 254 a week to see how they get on. Because I tell you one thing, friend, they wouldn't be able to manage. And it's an absolute disgrace in this day and age for people living alone, especially with people with disability, that they give them 3 euros for living alone and out.

0: support, heating equipment and personal supports and all of that. So they're saying that's why they gave the €500. But you're telling me that that wouldn't even go close.
1: The 500 increase, that's less than 10 euros a week. That gets you nothing. What would it get you? Maybe a bag of chips and a burger. That's about it.
0: And
1: you're lucky to get that.
0: The other people around you, your friends dealing with disability as well, do they feel exactly as you do, Michelle?
1: You see, when I speak for myself, I feel I'm speaking for everybody that has a disability. It's not all about me. I love the IWA. I love the IWA staff. I love the IWA members. And we're all in the one boat. And we all feel very angry about this. I'm very, very angry about this. The government are all out talk and would say, Fine Gael, they're all out talk and Fianna Fáil. They're not worth a damn.
0: And since you spoke to me last and you said that, you know, the local politicians weren't interacting with you, they weren't coming to visit you, anything, has anything changed since?
1: The last visitor we got in the IWA, friend, right, in the IWA service, right, was yourself when you came to do the wheelchair challenge. That was the last visitor we got.
0: Because you put it out last time that you wanted politicians to do that wheelchair challenge so that they'd know what it was like, but nobody took you up on that.
1: No, nobody. The only one that helped me with disability is yourself and Leanne, and that's all. And I love you, Frank, because you always helped me.
0: We're always delighted to help you, but I do have a bit of good news for you.
1: What's that?
0: Because the Best of Tip Awards, that's happening next Tuesday night at the Anna Hotel in Thurles.
1: And the Best of Tip Awards, okay.
0: And yourself, along with Adele Carey of the Irish Wheelchair Association in North Tipperary, you both are receiving the Local Enterprise Office Tipperary Best of Tip Local Hero Awards. You're both winning that.
1: I got an award.
0: Yes. Local Hero Award, Michelle.
1: I got an award. I have to go to club it. Oh, God.
0: And we're delighted that you'll both share that award. I'm sorry that you're upset, but you'll...
1: I'm so delighted. What? I'm so delighted to get it, Frank, because I go there, I try my best for people with disability. I really do.
0: Well, you're receiving...
1: And I wouldn't get it only for you. I love your friend. I really do.
0: Look, we love you as well.
1: Thanks to Tip FM and thanks to all the IWA staff. They all encouraged me to speak out. And I'm so delighted. I didn't expect that at all. And thanks to my family for all the support they've given me down through the years. And thanks to all the IWA staff for always encouraging me to speak out. And thanks to you, friend, for always encouraging me to speak out. I can't believe it.
0: Michelle.
1: And just before I go, I'd like to say to the TIP team, I love the TIP team and they always keep me going. And I hope Owen Kelly wins the minor All-Ireland this year with the TIP area minors. I love Owen Kelly. I love Noel McGrath. I love Robert Dyan Kinoti. He always comes to visit me. I love them all. I'm so delighted and they'd be all delighted for me. And I hope Tipperary win minor and senior All-Ireland this year, friend. And I love you, friend. And just before I go, I'd like to tell you that I have a page coming out. It's called A Wheelie Happy. And maybe you'll follow me. I'll have it up for the next 2 days online. Like, I never got an award before in my life. I'm so, so happy, honest to God. And I love everybody that has a disability. And I'd just like to encourage them to always speak their mind and always say what's on their mind, and I'll always have their back. I love everybody with a disability, and I'd like to say hello to all the members in the IWA in Tipperary Town, all the staff, all of my friends, and I dedicate this award to all the staff in the IWA, and I'd like to thank them for all the support they've given me for speaking out, and I'd like to say hello to all my friends in the IWA, all the members, and lads, I'll be in tomorrow, and I love you all. And thanks a lot, friend, for that. I love you. Who gave me the award, like?
0: Well, we will be in touch with you. We'll organise it all for Tuesday night. You look after yourself, Michelle, and thanks very much indeed. And that's the great Michelle O'Shea yesterday speaking to her, and she was so delighted when she heard about the award there. It was very, very heartening indeed. A lot of people on immediately to say how wonderful it was to hear Michelle this morning. Somebody in particular saying, I totally agree with Michelle. This government has a lot to answer for. And what about a person that's on disability and then has to switch over to a pension? How is that fair? A disability doesn't go away. I'm so upset.

0: Michelle is going through and others. Absolutely no compassion whatsoever. Well done to Michelle, says somebody. And one of our listeners was giving out to me about something earlier on and then came back and said, all is forgiven, Fran, after that. Well, thank you very much indeed. We'll take a break. We're back with more.
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0: Now, Mick McCormack hosts his own podcast, The Irish Sound, where he talks about Irish music and Republican history. And a chat with Mick on Monday afternoon to get his take on all that went down in Portadown.
3: Well, Fran, initially I went up the Saturday night, overnight. I travelled up when the march was scheduled for the Sunday morning. I was up there at about 5 o'clock in the morning. I stayed there till Monday morning, and we stayed on the road till Monday morning. We believed at the time that there was to be a reapplication for the parade. So I came home, or most of us left the road and came home. And then on Tuesday I went back up and I was there for a week. I was there for 7 or maybe 8 days. The days kind of blended into one now at this stage. Mm.
0: Why did you feel obliged to go there and, you know, to be part of that protest?
3: I tell you, friend, I've thought about this a lot, and I say a lot. I was actually lying in bed on the Saturday night listening to and reading social media. There's things that stick out to you in your life, even little things like times you spent with your family or, you know, food you ate, little things. But there was something that always stuck in my mind, and that was the 1998 and Drumcree.
0: Yeah.
3: And what we seen happen up there, and then the stories you heard after that, it was burned in my memory, and it never left. It would often come up in conversation, or you'd hear someone speak about it. It was always in my mind. So when it reared its head again, that notion that the residents up there felt so alone at the time, and that they were fighting on their own, and they were scared, and that notion was with me that Saturday night 2 weeks ago, and I found it impossible to kind of get past it, to be honest.
0: And what do you make now, you know, a couple of weeks on, what do you make of the parade commission's determination to allow that parade after not allowing it for so many years, 28 years or whatever? What do you make of that?
3: I honestly, and from being up there and talking to a lot of people as well, I'm absolutely flabbergasted. I can't make any common sense to it. They've made it worse by some of the things that's come out in court since. Like, the reality of it is, over 28 years, and I'm not making up the numbers, I think they're widely reported, they applied 1,467 times, the Portadown order applied to complete a parade down the Garvahy Road. And every time it was refused, for good reason, I would say, but it was refused. And then there was a legal challenge, which essentially was a procedural error, where a form wasn't signed, and the determination was quashed, and absolutely. But then for them to turn around, you know, what had changed after 1,467 applications, the 1,468th one changed. It baffles me. I know it's been used by unionists now in saying that they have a lawful way to march. But I mean, it just makes absolutely no sense to me. I can't come at it from any angle where I can think that was a sensible decision.
0: And the Parades Commission were saying, Mick, that they based their decision on advice from the PSNI. What do you make of that?
3: I mean, they said that initially. The PSNI from, and I'm no expert, so I stand to be corrected, but the PSNI stated that they didn't have any credible evidence of anything, but they also didn't have a determination to have any evidence of anything. They also said that they would be able to police anything that happened. But I mean, they have to state that they're the police there. They can't say, no, we can't police it. They would always say that. If that statement was right, after 1,467 applications, if the statement that the PSNI said was right, then why change and only say, oh, it has to be 35 and there can be no music and all? So they obviously knew that there was an issue there. Otherwise, what? If nothing changed, why didn't they just say, oh, we were wrong, we let the parade go ahead? They didn't do that, because for whatever reason, and hopefully at some point it'll come out with all these court cases that are going on, but I that's a nonsense, really, you know.
0: Had you fear at any point that it could have brought down Stormont, and therefore then the result of that would have been pretty drastic, I suppose?
3: I suppose there's probably always anyone that has any kind of interest in politics in the north of Ireland will always know that that always ends up as this thing from both sides. Let's be clear, from both sides that Stormont can be thrown out, and I'm still reading stuff just before I came on with you. That seems to be one half are still shouting and roaring that should be the case, and everybody is fighting. There is absolutely a fear that would happen, and nobody really wants to see that. We all want to see peace, and we all want to see moving forward. The other side of that, Fran, is, I mean, realistically, what's getting done in Stormont now?
0: Very little.
3: I don't know. Very, very little. Even when everybody is attending and everyone is saying they're all moving forward, very little is actually happening. So it is always a fear. It's not something I'd like to see. But then again, I'm no expert on the situation, so I'm not sure it'll be all that bad in the big scheme of things.
0: Yeah. Do you worry about damaging the notion of a united Ireland? What do you think about that?
3: I do, although I don't believe that this, I believe if anything this has had the opposite effect, if I'm totally honest. I know that it's probably hard-lined some from the unionist side, and I'm reading that a lot over the last few days, that this is showing exactly how we'll be treated. But to be very clear on something about how the Protestant, the unionist and the Lighthouse community is treated, like, down south, and I hate saying that, sure, I couldn't tell you who was a Protestant and who wasn't, right, and that's the reality of it. In the north of Ireland last year, there was 2,507 PUL parades. Rosnaula has a whole day, the whole place is shut down in County Donegal, of an Orange Order parade. How is this one the one that shows what a united Ireland would be like? To me, we've been shown, you know, those 2,507 parades, many of them with local concessions, you know, local nationalist communities have allowed them or have came to agreements on them. Is that not what a united Ireland would be? Why is this one small? And when I say small, I mean it in the pretense of those 2,507. It's a massive issue for the residents. But why is this the one that they're willing to shout and roar about? It doesn't make sense to me.
0: And can you answer your own question for me? Why do you think, is it about supremacy? Is it about the fact that if they march down there, it seemed to be a huge victory for the Orange Order?
3: Look, it's absolutely about supremacy. There's no ifs, buts, or maybes about that. I stood on the road with numerous Protestant ladies and gentlemen over the week that were locals who were more than happy to show their faces to come up. I know there was letters of 1,500 people, and I hate saying Protestants because it's got nothing to do with Protestants and Catholics. It absolutely doesn't. The Orange Order are a sectarian organisation by definition. I mean, let's not play around. And the people that are shouting and roaring about it been so important are the bigots. Everybody else wants to move forward. The people I sat on the road with, you know, I sat with a gentleman on the road whose daughter was, I think he said 25, and she was sitting there with him. She couldn't tell you, you know, about the troubles, if we want to call it that. She knew the story about Drumcree. Obviously, she was born just after. But, like, she had no interest in dividing the community, and nobody does. It's a very small number of bigots, and it's without a shadow of a doubt about Sean, who's boss. I mean, the last time a parade was allowed down, they mentioned there'd be no music and there'd be no celebration or no triumphalism and all of this, and it was probably the closest we've seen Ian Paisley do an Irish jig below when he got to the finish line, and that's the reality of it.
0: And another interesting thing for me, I spoke to Helen English on the programme last week as well, and she lived through the 1990s in the North, and she was giving us an idea about what that was like, and she got very emotional about it, and it did remind me that we don't know the full story down here. We don't know the full story of the fear, intimidation, that went on. Would you go along with that, Mick?
3: Well, Fran, people that would know me, and I probably talk too much, but I have a podcast, so I talk a lot.
0: Sure.
3: And I came to, I call it beliefs, or let's say I'm Republican, right? I don't have a political party, or I'm not a part of any political party. But let's say I'm Republican. My beliefs probably came in a strange way to that, and that was because of the stories and what I heard from people in the six counties. The way they were treated, the way we completely forgot about them, and there's no point in saying any different. And we didn't actively set out to do that. And maybe my parents' generation, and would have been seen as the trouble up there. We don't want anything to do with it. And when you sit and talk to some of the people up there, I had men and women stand in my arms, bawling, crying, telling me about not just how they felt about what was happening, but how they felt about me being there. that this notion that somebody from all the way down the road had driven up here for no apparent reason, only to show support, they felt that everything had changed for them by the support that they got. And that's now, that's not 28 years ago. They felt alone 28 years ago. They were terrified. They, you know, the Garvahy Road community in particular is a, I don't know if you're familiar with Portadown, it's one side of the town, it's one area. They felt surrounded. If you're going to anything, you're going into town. They lived in fear most of their lives, that generation. And I mean, it's not that long ago. We only had, what did we have? One man, one vote in 1970. You know, it's not long ago at all. And we were just completely, we were willfully blind to it down here, maybe. But I think that has probably changed. And if you see the way that, what that means to those people up there are probably more Irish than most of us down here, and that's the reality of it.
0: What did you make of the government's support or lack of the residents of Garvahy Road? What, particularly what Micheál Martin had to say about it. What did you make of that, Mick?
3: Look, I thought Micheál made a brief statement, and I don't remember it off the top of my head because we were in the midst of it, and I thought he had basically said he didn't believe that parades... decision was correct, I think something along those lines, and then for me he went completely blank, and I know he'll throw his ties out when it comes to we're the Republican Party, and he'll say he's gave the most money ever, his party has gave the most money ever to cross-border initiatives, and that's fine, but sometimes using your voice and your position, I believed after a couple of days, and I didn't like saying it, that the solution that was came to with the Secretary of State making the decision was the only solution that could come, because the PSNI had made it clear they weren't going to force a march down. The residents had made it clear that there was no other solution, only no march. I mean, at that point, when it became evidently clear how it was going to work, and I know there's loads of court cases and there will be, and there'll be ins and outs, surely at that point it was an easy out for Irish politicians to stand up and say, we're calling on the Secretary of State to make this decision now for the peace of everyone. Because it was a decision that was going to have to be made anyway. I thought it was weak, and I was disappointed, if I'm honest.
0: I know that you're not part of Sinn Féin, but he accused Sinn Féin of a lack of sincerity and being overly simplistic in their view on resolving the Drumcree dispute. So in other words, it was being turned into some sort of political football down south as well.
3: Everything in this country is turned into political football. I would say to anyone that says it was turned into a political football to talk to Darren Murray's mother. Darren was 12 in 1996, so he was chased by an actual mob, a loyalist mob, on his way home to their Garvahy Road, and ended up getting knocked down by a car and killed. His mother was out with us, standing on the road, with a picture of Darren. You don't turn that stuff into political football. I mentioned this, I'm not a big fan of any particular party for the simple reason that I wouldn't be happy with any of them, so it's very hard. But Sinn Féin were there, the locals were quite happy to have them there. When on Sunday, when it was very nervous on Sunday morning, there's no point in saying any different, it changed maybe during the week, it was very nervous on Sunday morning. There was members of Sinn Féin there, they stood at the front, you know, what else can you expect them to do? Pat O'Tobin was there. To say that somebody's turning something like that into a political football, you know, it's a sad state of affairs. You should stand up for the people in the country. Sometimes there's right and wrong, and sometimes you just have to stand on wrong. And politics, and in this case, if people want to say about it breaking the law, well, that's just going to have to be the case, you know.
0: That's Mick McCormack from the Irish Sound podcast, who spoke to me on Monday afternoon. News and information's coming up.
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0: Thanks, Pat. Welcome back to the second hour of Tip Today. Lots of people still getting in touch with us about my chat with Michelle O'Shea, and much congratulations coming in for her. Emily is in Cashel, for instance, and she says, "Ah, Fran, I'm in bits listening to Michelle, a fantastic ambassador for the Wheelchair Association and for disability in general. Well-deserved award for Michelle, and well done to Tip FM." And Martin Brown was on to us as well, former Sinn Féin TD. Congratulations to Michelle on winning the award, well deserved. And of course she spoke very fondly about Martin in the past and how he was helpful to them in the Irish Wheelchair Association. 1800 938 007. Time for global news. Glad to be joined by Thomas Conway of the Nina Guardian from our Nina studio. Good morning to you, Thomas.
5: Good morning, Fran.
0: And good to talk to you today. It's hard to know even where to begin with global news the way things are. But let's start with President Zelensky, because he said he was surprised by Donald Trump's energy ceasefire announcement as posted by Donald Trump. Will you tease that out for us?
5: Yeah, posted by Donald Trump on over the weekend on Truth Social. And yet, I mean, it's pretty clear that Russia is violating the ceasefire. I mean, you have reports emanating from Ukraine this morning that over 600,000 are without power due to strikes in the Kiev and the Kharkiv region. I think Trump needed something like this. He's obviously anxious to bring gasoline and diesel prices down. Diesel above $6 a gallon, or $6.50 a gallon, and pressure on him as a result of the midterms, of the upcoming midterms. But it doesn't look like, I mean, I don't think Putin is going to respect that type of a deal. There's speculation that Russia has compromise on Trump. I'm hearing all sorts of theories. The most recent news coming from the region this morning is that Elon Musk's satellite Starlink systems, that has been restricted, Ukraine's usage has been restricted, and that would be a significant blow to them, because obviously that's important in terms of their military capabilities. There's also reports that the US is going to suspend or temporarily suspend intelligence sharing with Ukraine. Now, that's not confirmed, but it's all very worrying from a Ukrainian perspective. And you know, it's very difficult to know what President Trump's strategy is here, because you have both Republicans and Democrats, you know, coming out and criticizing this deal, saying it gives too much to Russia. It's very difficult to know what exactly he is playing at.
0: Is he trying to push Zelensky into making a peace deal? Is that really what's behind this?
5: Yeah, I suspect it probably is. I mean, there have been, it's no secret, obviously, the two men share a bad relationship. Mm. We saw that with the episode in the Oval Office back in February 25. And subsequently, their relationship has kind of oscillated since. There have been ups and downs, but I mean, that comment, you know, last week that Ukraine should get a new president, I think clearly illustrated the degree of frustration on President Trump's side. And Zelensky was obviously irate at the fact that this diesel deal with Russia had been announced. So I think he is trying to push Ukraine into a position where it has to make significant concessions and significant compromises. I mean, it's interesting that, like, most European leaders have rode in behind Ukraine. You have the foreign policy chief, Kaya Kallas, Macron. I think Zelensky's actually in Downing Street today to meet Andy Burnham, and he will issue a support for him, you would expect, as well. He already has, really. But I think, yeah, the underlying motive here is to push Zelensky into a position where he has to make a deal. But I don't see that happening, because I don't think Ukraine is going to sacrifice the Donetsk and Luhansk regions, which is essentially what Russia wants at this stage, you know. And I've done a lot of reading on this. I mean, there's a huge amount of pressure on Russia at home. I mean, its domestic economy is ailing, although it has built sort of a fortress, a war economy, and you know, it has repositioned itself around war. But with the amount of casualties it has suffered, we've talked about this before. Yes. You know, something like 600,000 men over the course of the past couple of years. Ukraine has suffered casualties as well, but it's only, you know, it's something like 150,000. Still very significant. I mean, every lost life is a tragedy in many respects. But I don't see it ending anytime soon. I don't think either side is willing to make the concessions that are needed to bring a lasting settlement.
0: Yeah, it's interesting. And this lifting of sanctions on the Russian diesel exports, Thomas, I don't understand that because, you know, in the scheme of things, it's a relatively small amount of fuel. What is that about?
5: Yeah, it's not as significant. I mean, it's something like it's 300,000 tons, then 500,000, then a million, and it's not going to make a significant difference. So all the economic analysts are saying it's not going to make a significant difference to U.S. Diesel prices. It's just not enough in that regard. And President Trump has said it will bring prices down. He has attributed the blame for rising prices to Ukraine's striking of Russian energy infrastructure. But really, the prime reason for that is his war of choice in Iran. I mean, that's what has caused caused global oil prices and diesel prices to skyrocket. It's the conflict in the Middle East more so than anything else. Like, there is no doubt that what's happening in Ukraine and Russia is contributing to it, but it is not the main driver. And as I said earlier on, President Trump's move has drawn criticism from across the board. You have senior Republicans coming out, some Republicans in favour of it. There's one guy, Thomas Massey, who is not a supporter of Trump, but he has said he supports any move to bring down diesel prices. But you have other senior Republicans criticising the president. The Russia hawks, those Russia hawks that are left within the Republican Party, and obviously most Democrats. So, you know, sometimes you wonder with President Trump. I mean, his actions are hard to fathom at times. But I don't know, does he think this will be symbolic before the midterms? It's very difficult to know.
0: Yeah, it looks like that he's trying to muddy the water in some way before the midterms. What about the European allies, where this is? What are they saying about all of this?
5: Yeah, I mean, there has been condemnation, really. I mean, they have rode in strongly behind Ukraine. And for this really is an existential... Russia does pose an existential threat to Europe in their eyes, and I suppose that was further underlined. There were attacks yesterday on two ships off Bulgarian waters in the Black Sea. It's a difficult situation that a lot of European leaders are in now. I think they have to be seen to defend Ukraine, and they obviously have to pour resources into it, into the country, in order so that they can defend themselves. But again, like, they need this conflict to stop. And it is worth noting, that there has, Europe's strategy in relation to Russia was completely wrong from the beginning. In terms of buying cheap gas from Russia, and that's sustaining the European continent. And Trump will use that as a stick to beat them with, and has done so in the past and will continue to do so. It's a difficult situation for European leaders as well, certainly. But you could have no doubt, as you will see in Downing Street today, their support for Ukraine is still quite strong.
0: I was speaking to Bernie Goldbach on the program yesterday, and we were talking about the huge increase in military technology being developed in Ukraine while a war is going on. Now, it must be costing an awful lot of money, but it is remarkable, isn't it?
5: It is quite astonishing. I mean, that suddenly they have almost become world leaders, particularly in the usage of drone technology, UAVs, which are unmanned aerial vehicles, essentially drones, and other types of kinetic warfare. It's remarkable, the degree of innovation. It shows what a country can do, when it's under existential threat. And Europe is now looking to Ukraine, for expertise in that regard, for sharing in terms of information and technology, intelligence, and so on and so forth. So it's absolutely astonishing. I mean, you have to tip your hat to the Ukrainians. They have innovated, and they have, repositioned their armed forces to be able to deal with the Russian invasion. The fact that they withstood it in the first place, and the Russians didn't overtake Kiev and the rest of the country, is quite remarkable. But certainly, like, the whole of Europe is reordering itself on a military industrial footing. I mean, that is quite clear. And you can question Ireland's, you know, position in terms of all this. It's probably not a good thing from an Irish perspective, given that we're not obviously a military industrial powerhouse and have no intentions, I think, of going down that route. But the whole of Europe is transforming and is looking to Ukraine now to help them in that regard.
0: To Saudi then, and the Houthis and their show of military strength and missile strikes there on Riyadh. What are you making of that, Thomas?
5: Yeah, well, obviously at the weekend, 13 killed on the strike at King Khalid International Airport in Riyadh. It's the largest strike on a Gulf state since kind of this current episode of conflict in the Middle East began in February, in terms of civilian casualties anyway. And it shows the growing power, the growing reach of the Houthi rebels, which, to remind people, are kind of a Yemeni rebel group which came down from the mountains in 2014 to take the capital, Sana'a. It sparked essentially a civil war in Yemen. The Saudis got involved. They backed the government forces of Yemen, and they were embroiled in a conflict for about 8 years. It has been dormant since 2022, but it's reignited now. And the Houthis, and this is crucial to note, are a Shia militia. They have the support of the Iranians. So they're, for want of a better term, they're an Iranian proxy, and they receive intelligence and training from Iran and from other Iranian proxies such as Hezbollah. But, you know, they have grown in sophistication to a remarkable degree. I mean, you know, in terms of their innovation, they now have a chokehold on shipping going to the Red Sea. We saw their attacks on the Red Sea during, I suppose, the hostilities, the war in Gaza. And there were strikes launched by Western partners, the US, the UK, and so on, because of the threat which they pose to commercial shipping. They're now attacking Saudi, and this is a real... This will inflict real damage, not just on Saudi in terms of infrastructure and in terms of civilian life, but on its mission kind of to diversify its economy and to become a haven in the Middle East. It does real reputational harm.
0: Is it showing weakness in Saudi, Thomas?
5: I think it almost is, and that is exactly the opposite of what the Saudi leader, Crown Prince Mohammed bin Salman, wants. I mean, he's outlined this grandiose vision called Vision 2030, and it's an attempt to diversify the Saudi economy away from oil and make it, as I said, there a haven in the Middle East for investment. There was a conference there this week in Riyadh that has to be cancelled as a result of these strikes on the airports. And the Houthis suddenly, like the Saudis have discovered over the course of the past decade or so, that it is incredibly difficult to defeat the Houthis, despite the fact that the Saudis have way more military infrastructure, a vastly more powerful army, and yet the Houthis have resisted them and have actually taken swathes of southern Yemen, have gained control effectively of the Bab al-Mandeb Strait, which is the narrow passageway of water leading to the Red Sea, and that's because of their use of different weaponry, their use of AI in weaponry, which has been notable, their missile know-how from, you know, extracted from the Iranians or learned from the Iranians. But, you know, it does real damage to Saudi. There is no doubt about that.
0: It'll be interesting one to watch for sure. And we move on then, and we're going back to the States and a rising star in the state of Georgia. Will you tell us about him?
5: Yeah, I wanted to mention this guy because there have been a couple of feature pieces on him this week. He's a man called John Ossoff. He's a significant public figure in the United States in the sense that he's a senator for Georgia, the Peach State, but he is kind of rising to prominence. He's battling a Senate race.
0: He's a Democrat, of course.
5: He's a Democrat, yeah. So he's a rising star, really, of the Democratic Party, and he's fighting a battle against Republican Mike Collins in the midterms to retain his Senate seat, he should retain that seat. I mean, he's more than 10 points up in most polls, and he should easily retain it. But I think, although he himself has denied this, I think many in the Democratic Party are looking beyond the midterms and looking at him as a future presidential candidate, John Ossoff. Now, he kind of straddles both worlds within the Democratic Party. So he's a very sharp speaker, sharp with his tongue, well able to go on the attack. People might remember he mocked President Trump's senior aide, Natalie Harp, earlier in the year. You know, and that kind of went viral amongst MAGA Republicans. But he's a firebrand campaigner. When it comes to governing, though, he's uncontroversial. I mean, he's tackled issues like foster care and stuff like that. Uncontroversial issues that he's able to make a meaningful impact on. He's, broadly speaking, he's probably a centrist. I mean, he straddles two camps within the Democratic Party. You have the kind of the far left of the party, the likes of Zoran Mamdani, Alexandria Ocasio-Cortez,